Thanks for tuning into FM89. We have a song request by Fernando from Lombard. This is Rock in the USA by John Mellencamp in honor of the 4th of July. Thank you, John Fernando, for sending in your request. I'm Rose, and stick around because we're talking all fun things here today.

Welcome back to FM 89. That was Still Around by Franco. Now, one thing that I really want to emphasize here on FM 89 is that I love what I do. Honestly, talking with you guys even on the 4th of July is still amazing for me. I love it. I love being on air. I love anything to do with the station, to be quite honest. I love planning events and just having a good time, really. Someone was asking me, where do you feel the most like you belong? Where's your strongest sense of community? And honestly, it is the station, because the station there, it's like a no judgment zone. You're able to learn, you're able to grow, you're able to be your own person, and we're just community. You know, we can talk to our general manager, Zach, whenever we really want to, and it's like, you have creative liberty. To me, that is so important. It's so important. In fact, I recently realized that I really want to be able to be in a position where I have creative liberty, that I can try out new things, where I can really just be myself and yap a little bit and be creative and just not feel constrained, mostly. Anyway, up next we have Birds of Prey by Ian Moore and the Losey.

Welcome back to FM 89. That was Vertical Worlds by Avekka Vindell. I'm Rose, and thanks to all of you for tuning in. We're talking a lot about a lot of different things, especially Supergirl, because I'm going to see that later this evening. Very exciting stuff. But I also want to emphasize the fact that here at FM 89, we have a lot of different things you can listen to. We have over 6 specialty shows. So if you like Latin music, if you like R&B and hip-hop, if you like, you know, basically anything. If you name it, we probably have it. And if we don't, you can definitely encourage one of our DJs to try and start it, because maybe their interests align with it. You know, we like to make sure that we're playing the things that you guys want to hear. So as usual, one of the things that we want you to do is send in song requests at 630-637-8989. Now, up next, we have A Razor's Edge by Sylvia.

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That was Demolition Lovers by My Chemical Romance. That was a song request by Ruby from Aurora. 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

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That was New Music Baby Teeth by Camp Blue. I'm Rose here on FM89, the radio voice of North Central College, and I wanted to share a little bit with all of you an upcoming event on July 20th. 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So that's 16 days from now. If you want to learn more about this and RSVP for the event, they're talking about common climate myths and how to combat misinformation and disinformation to inspire fact-based climate action. This interactive presentation will take place at the Naperville Nicholas Public Library from 6:30 to 8 p.m. on July 20th. 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Now, something I wanted to talk about specifically is how much an event like that means to me. You know, being someone from a low-income background, it wasn't always that I found myself in spaces where I was actually seeing youth my age doing things out in the community, being engaged. And I think that this is like a wonderful example, wonderful opportunity, not only for the interns there, but for people to hear from these interns, to support them and their development and their growth over the years. Because, you know, when the community supports you, it makes it that much easier. Up next, we have Anybody by Liars, INC. I'm Rose. Thanks for tuning in. And I hope you had a wonderful 4th of July. Yeah.

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1: You liking the music, man?
0: Yeah, bro, I can feel it. Wait, aren't you Eric Clapton from, like, the Cream? How did you get my house?
1: That's not important. What is important is the power of vintage rock on FM 89. Whoa. Tune in at 10 to midnight to hear the best music from the psychedelic era.
0: Wait, aren't you supposed to be British?
1: I'm just a figment of your imagination. I'm not real.
0: Whoa.

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Sunny Boney M on FM 89. Not to rub salt in the wound. I know this is kind of like a sad 4th of July. It's not even rainy. It's just like the super soaker setting on a hose. You know, like how there's like the fine mist and there's like the drench one and there's one where it's like not even droplets. It's just like globs of water falling from the hose. I feel like that's what's going on. And guess what? That didn't stop me. The multiple alarms that were sent to my phone saying like, bunker down, do not leave your house unless you absolutely need to, do not go anywhere unless you are seeking shelter. It is imminent danger, life-threatening floods are happening. And then I was spotted at TJ Maxx right after that message was sent out. I can't, my frontal lobe still hasn't like developed yet. And I was like, yes, I know I could be swept away by the floods. Yes, I know I don't know how to swim, but what if there's just like a really cute purse at TJ Maxx that's waiting for me there? I need to get to it before someone else does. Unfortunately, that is how my brain works. But guess what? I think it was kind of fun. Maybe in a different life, I'm supposed to be a storm chaser. In a different universe where I know how to swim, I am a storm chaser because I think it's very fun. I like walking when it's like super windy, like the adrenaline, you know, like the wind is like pushing you from side to side. You can't open your eyes because the rain is hitting your face and it feels like little pellets hitting you. It's very exhilarating. So I think this is one of the best 4th of July's for me. I'm very much enjoying the weather today. It's very fun, more exciting than fireworks. And perhaps, I guess, maybe a little bit better for the environment, because I am that stick in the mud. Okay, sorry. Like, I know the beautiful fireworks, we look forward to them all the time. I just have too much empathy for the birds. I feel too bad. Like, it just, you're waking up the animals. Let them sleep, you know? But that's just me. Let me know your thoughts, though, on tonight's weather, fireworks. What kind of firework are you? Did you still do the hot dogs? Are you tuned in to the Macy's 4th of July extravaganza that I didn't even know was a thing until literally 3 minutes ago? I don't know. Let me know. 630-637-8989. Maybe you are texting from the Macy's parade, actually. You're tuned in all the way from there. Okay, so we'll get back into music. This is the Rhythm Rail. So music from the 70s, of course. Disco, pop, R&B, funk. Anything groovy like that, let me know. I'm your host, I'm your conductress, Ashley. So let's get back into the music with Disco House by Rhythm Heritage.

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want to be with you, earth, wind, and fire. Maybe you live under a rock. Maybe you've just been avoiding it very well. But the word on the street was that Taylor Swift and her Travis Patty, Travis, what's his name? I was going to say Travis Scott, but that's another one. Taylor and Travis Swift, Mr. Swift. Travis Kelsey, there we go. Okay. Word on the street is that they got married yesterday and it was this huge extravaganza. They got married in Madison Square Garden. Yes, the stadium or the arena, question mark. I always thought it was a stadium, but then I saw a photo of it and I was like, there's no way that's a stadium. That thing is like so rinky dink. Not that it's ugly. It's just, I pictured it to be huge because every single pop star in like the history of the entire universe has always said, my dream is to perform at Madison Square Garden. It is my dying wish to perform there. And I'm like, oh, it must be like a really hard place to sell out. Like it must be huge, impressive. Like I was thinking Sydney Opera House, right? Oh, anyone can perform there actually. No shade. But kind of full shade to Sydney Opera House because like, I don't know, like, I feel like, how is that like a wonder of the world? Or was that something that was just like told to me when I was seven and I believed it? And maybe it's not a seventh wonder of the world, because to me, I was like, what is there to wonder? The blueprint is right there. Like it's, what am I missing here? But anyways, Taylor Swift and Travis Patty got married last night and they had a Barry White tribute band. So I really super duper want to see that. I want to see like, who was it? Like, was it like actually like someone that looks like Barry White, or was it just like a band, like an orchestra band playing the hits? I need to know. Same with that. Like it's almost my birthday and I want to hire the Michael Jackson, not impersonator, but maybe he's an impersonator, the tribute artist from Chicago. And he's very, very, very famous because his name is Rico, which is like another reason to book him because like we have that connection right there. His name is Rico Hampton and he's been doing this for 25 years and he wears like the little like knee pad thingies like for like sliding, and he like he gets on the floor and he like slides from like corner to corner of the room and gets up in your business. And I think it's very funny and he became like a meme. So I really want to get a Michael Jackson tribute artist, but not just any tribute artist. I need Rico. I need Michael Jackson, Rico Hampton at my birthday party. That's my only wish. But he's booked and busy, so a girl can dream. He might be just as busy as the Michael Jackson. Like he's getting up there, especially last summer. I feel like he was like everywhere. He was at every single party, so good for him. But back to Taylor's wedding, I am very curious to see that, and I'm also very curious to see Paul McCartney's performance because he performed I Want to Hold Your Hand for the first time since like 1964 and 1965, and that's just like so crazy to me. I'm like, how have you not performed I Want to Hold Your Hand in like a gajillion years? How was that possible? But I guess Taylor pulled some strings. Is it Paul, please? This is the one song that I need to hear, which is kind of crazy because of all the Paul McCartney songs, you said, I Want to Hold Your Hand. That's the song you want to hear. No shade to that song, but that is not in like my top 50 Paul McCartney / Beatles songs. Really, Taylor? Must be like a her and Travis Patty thing. So we'll get back into music with some Michael Jackson and some Paul McCartney. The Girl Is Mine up next.

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Up next, it's something from the Johnny Otis Show. 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Up next.

0: saved me $2, didn't I? I bought them mad dice. I paid a gas bill, the light bill, and I bought a food.
1: Well, you must not listen to the radio.
0: What you mean?
1: Because it's my thing, baby, and I do what I want to do.
0: Yeah, well, I tell you something, you just keep on talking like that. You're going to be sorry. You're going to find out what I've been telling you is the truth. Watch and see.

0: 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I was just playing with you.
1: And I was just playing with you, too.
0: Well, it's your thing, baby.
1: And my thing is your thing, Daddy.
0: And your thing is my thing, Mama. And everything's gonna be all right as long as we don't go too far and get out of hand.

Firecracker mass production. Happy 4th of July. I am a little bit bummed out that I probably won't see as many like 4th of July shenanigan videos. Everyone putting their fireworks in the most irresponsible positions, I suppose. I look forward to those all the time because, like, yeah, fireworks show is like cute and all or whatever. But it's just nothing beats a funny firework video. If no one gets hurt, of course. Because then if it just becomes like gore, then it's like, why would you show me this? And I was really looking forward to this year's 4th of July because of, you know, the World Cup or whatever, and all the people from out of town are coming and they're gonna witness 4th of July. So I was like really hoping that would be like the biggest 4th of July, you know, considering it's her birthday, it's her 250th birthday, World Cup. I don't know, some type of like escapism would be happening. Like, okay, like everything is like so bad right now, but you know what? Let's crack some fireworks and, you know, get our mind off things, kind of a thing, right? Right. And I haven't heard it. I think I've seen maybe two fireworks this past week. Okay, and usually there's like the neighbors who start blowing off the fireworks like a week, 2 weeks before 4th of July, like multiple a night. I don't know, maybe they went somewhere else. Maybe the economy is like really bad. No one wants to drive to Wisconsin or Indiana and get some fireworks. I don't know what the deal is. Maybe it is just the rain and everyone's going to wait till tomorrow. Maybe they're saving it for the Mexico game versus Harry Kane. Why couldn't I think of the country of England? I was like, what's that? Where are the Beatles from again? Like, that's how bad it was. Okay, anyways, Mexico was gonna win. So, spoiler alert, get your fireworks ready, get your green t-shirts ready, because I know some bars in Chicago are like, wear red if you are team England, wear green if you are team Mexico. And if you're wearing a green shirt and Mexico wins the game, your like tab is like 50% off. And if you're wearing red, then if England wins, your tab is 50% off. So that's kind of fun, you know. But fireworks, where did they go? I was kind of hoping that we would show out for the out of towners, you know, like give them something to go back home to and be like, wow, I was there. I was in the United States for the 250th birthday of the United States, and the Americans had so many fireworks and it was so much fun, and they had delicious hot dogs and it was so cool, and their drinks have ice cubes. Why don't we have ice cubes? Because that's a thing. So I hope somewhere in like Kansas, somewhere in California, maybe the storm didn't hit them and they are enjoying the fireworks show right now. That's all I wish. Okay, so here's instant replay, Dan Hartman on FM 89.

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Let's hit the floor and dance some more. Here comes another hour of the Rhythm Rail on WONC, Naperville, Chicago.

Sunshine of Your Love, as performed by The Fifth Dimension. Up next is another ABBA song. This one goes out to John and Elgin. Take a Chance on Me is up next on The Rhythm Reel.

I want to listen to that song again. What if I just put it on repeat for the next 40 minutes? Like, is that against the law? No, this is a free country. Proud to be an American, where I know I can play the song over and over again and I can't get thrown into jail. I mean, maybe I'll get a few tomatoes in the mail if I do. Oh, I rhymed. If I do that, nah. I know you guys love that song as much as I do, but as much as I want to play it, I'll switch it up, but not too much. Here's another ABBA song because I just couldn't help myself. I'm sorry. I'm sorry. Here is Fernando on FM 89.

petition to make this the new, I don't, the new anthem of the United States of America. I was going to say the new Pledge of Allegiance, but I feel like that would kind of take a while to get through at the very start of every single day in like elementary. But you know what? What's a few minutes? What's 4 minutes to sing out, break out into song first thing in the morning at all the baseball games? I do think Fernando should be our new national anthem. You know, like they talk about stars. Our flag has stars, you know, liberty. You know, that's in the Pledge of Allegiance, I'm sure. Do people still do that? Like, I know, it's because I feel so chopped and unk, because I have not been in elementary school, I've not been in middle school or high school in many, many years. It feels like a gajillion years. So I don't even remember if I don't see why they wouldn't do the Pledge of Allegiance anymore. But I feel like when you're in elementary school, you like really like, you like lock in, you like put your hand to your heart, you're like, I pledge allegiance to the flag, and everyone is like so serious about it. But by the time you get to high school, everyone's kind of just like mumbling it. No one's really standing up anymore. Like the teacher is just like on her phone. Like I feel like we kind of just like stopped trying to do the Pledge of Allegiance. Maybe it was just the schools that I went to. Maybe it had to do something with like COVID, other reasons. I don't know. But yeah, shout out to the Pledge of Allegiance, I guess. And shout out to shout out to the Pledge of Allegiance just today though. And to Mission Barbecue. And one day I will find out if the rumors are true that they say, I don't think this is true. I think someone was just pulling my leg. They say the Pledge of Allegiance every hour. I feel like that's not true. I feel like that's just not possible. Like, yes, it's possible as in like it doesn't take very long to say it. And like, you know, there's no one stopping you from saying the Pledge of Allegiance every single hour. I don't know. And then someone else told me, no, they don't do the Pledge of Allegiance. They do like the national anthem. And I'm like, well, that's somehow like worse, because isn't the national anthem like pushing 5 minutes? Imagine you have to do that. You're like halfway through your ribs and like, everybody stand up. Everybody stand up. Take your head off. Come on. Pledge of Allegiance right now. And it's just like, you don't want to be the one person that's not standing to salute the flag at Mission Barbecue. How does it work? I don't know. I just know they have that huge tank outside in their parking lot and they have like a huge flag. Was it busy today or were they closed? Because I feel like they'd be more patriotic to close for 4th of July as opposed to being open for 4th of July. That's, I don't know. I feel like a lot of places were also open today. I feel like years before it was like either we're completely closed or we're closing at 6 p.m. or sooner. Everything was open today. This is what I mean. Like, we're all kind of just like, yeah, whatever. Same old, not buying that many fireworks this year. I don't know. I haven't even seen a sparkler at a store, which I guess that would be a good thing. Because if I'm seeing a lot of sparklers, that means no one's buying any. But if I'm not seeing any sparklers, that means they already bought them. Unless the shipment never came. Oh, there's so many possibilities. Okay, well, we'll get back into the music with another song about stars. Is it our stars? I don't think so, considering the song is by a Dutch group. It is Stars on 45. In some countries, including the UK, Ireland, and New Zealand, the band was credited as Star Sound, and only the medley itself was named Stars on 45. But for now, we'll just say it's Stars on 45 by Stars on 45. And let's see, I'm trying to think if I have any other patriotic songs. Maybe Fernando was it for me. I think I've got like two more. I've got an Elton John song. I've got an Earth, Wind, and Fire song that mentions a star. You guys, my big one was...

from the first beat to the last fade out. 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

Philadelphia Freedom, Elton John. One thing that I really want to do is do those like historical reenactments of like when they're signing the Declaration of Independence. I don't know. I feel like this happens, I'm assuming more in like the New England area because that's just what makes sense to me in my head. Maybe they could do some nearby because you know, like the Naperville historical stuff. But I feel like that's just more like local history. They don't really do historical reenactments to like George Washington days, not that I know of at least. But I saw a video of this girl, and it was like a whole group thing, right? It's like a group tour of like the historical site, but you can also do like reenactments, and they leave little like cue cards. And if you dare, if you wish, you can, you know, take the little card that says your line, and you can just like stand up and be involved in it in the reenactment. And I'm like, that looks like so much fun. And it's moments like that where I'm like, maybe in a different life, I was a theater child. I never considered myself to be a theater kid because, well, for one, I was never in theater. I never took drama, except for the one semester that it was like mandatory. But let me just say that I ate, okay? I ate down. I was so good. Like, it was fantastic. Hashtag natural. I was like 12, okay? But like, in my head, I was like, wow, someone give me like every single drama award ever, Oscar, Emmy, Tony. Might as well throw in a Grammy in there too, because I'm sure I can do a beautiful soundtrack to my one man play. But yeah, it's moments like that where I'm like, maybe in a different life, I am doing historical reenactments as my full time job, because it just sounds like so much fun. I think Blackberry Farm does that actually. Now that I think of it, I'm getting flashbacks of going to Blackberry Farm at like 14 years old with like a younger cousin, and then me looking at the girls that they had the like the old timey dresses, you know, like with like the hoop skirt underneath and the corset and the long sleeves and all that. And I was like, wow, they look so gorgeous. I want their job. I want to be like walking around in a beautiful dress like that. Or maybe there was not any actresses or historical reenactments going on, and I actually witnessed a ghost. That is a possibility that we cannot fully, you know, say that that's not possible. It couldn't have happened because you never know. You never know. It could have been a ghost that I saw. That would have been really cool. I should have taken a picture. Well, anyways, here is Funky Town Lips Inc. on FM 89. Thank you, Carol from Milwaukee, for sending in that request.

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Slow Train to Paradise, Tavares on FM 89. Did you know that we are going to be entering, or maybe we already are in it, like a worldwide honey shortage crisis because of the hot honey craze? Okay, to me, I thought hot honey was so like last year. That is so like five seasons ago. Like, are you kidding me? Like, what do you mean? Like, now? I mean, okay. I feel like hot honey became trendy 2 years ago, and then last year was when they were starting to like, enter like the mainstream now. But I feel like this year, in the last 3 months, it's been just like oversaturated. Like, everybody's doing hot honey when you should not be doing hot honey. A chicken restaurant like Wingstop or B-Dubs or whatever doing hot honey, okay, that makes sense. Fine. But when it's like a pasta place, like, why are you not that Olive Garden has one, but why would a place like Olive Garden have hot honey pasta? Like, come on. Like, it's giving Dubai matcha. It's giving, I don't know. It just feels like too TikTok-ish. I don't want to say the word like brain rot because I feel like that word is brain rot and it's just like overused, but it just feels too like soulless, too money hungry. Maybe that's what it is. And like, we live in a money hungry society. Like, yes, of course, there's nothing wrong with that to an extent, question mark. Because of course, if I had a restaurant and I'm seeing that all these places are doing hot honey and everyone's going to the restaurant to do hot honey, then of course I'm gonna do hot honey because I want my customers to come get my hot honey stuff. But it gets to a point, it just feels so overdone. And to me, hot honey is stale. Like, yes, hot honey is my go-to flavor at Wingstop, but that's besides the point. Like, it's just like we need to think of something new. Not that we need something new every single week, but like, come on, you guys. It gets to a point. Like, why are we doing like hot honey, ube parmesan, like Dubai chocolate mocha, pistachio? What's another like trendy thing? I don't know. Nitos. We're actually gonna have Nito flavored chicken wings next week. Like, I don't know. It's just something that's just been on my mind, and I need to get that off my chest. Hot honey is so 2 years ago. We need to leave it behind. Not in the sense we need to stop making hot honey flavored items forever. I'm saying if you have not yet made a hot honey item on your menu, do not. This is not the time to bring it out, okay? The train has passed, okay? The moment already happened. It's okay. Just wait for the next train to come, and you can hop onto that bandwagon. But not hot honey. Please. Please, let's give the poor bees a break. Because again, we're gonna like do some like honey shortage worldwide. Too many people want their hot honey wings, including me. Maybe I'm the one who caused it, actually. But also because honey is like healthy. And you know how not everyone now wants to be like crunchy and healthy and almond mom-ish, like eating raw meat and raw milk and just like having like the strangest diet in the entire world. Like, we're like living like we're still like in caves. Like, come on, it's okay to boil milk a little bit. Like, everything is fine. Like, let's just kill a little bit of the bacteria in there. It's okay. It's okay. We don't need those. But that's just me liking my milk a little, less with the germs and stuff. But hot honey, trendy, but also hot or just honey in general being like a healthier alternative to sugar. And I wish that honey had more benefits. Because it just feels like something that would be like, if you eat a spoonful of honey every single day, your hair will grow a mile long, your nails will get stronger, your vision will become 40/20, and you will gain 10% muscle mass every single time you eat honey. Because that, to me, that's just how like honey is perceived in my brain. Like, it's just so goated. It's so delicious. It goes with everything. It's perfect. It just needs to, I don't know, not that it needs to have some type of like healing properties, but I'm surprised it doesn't. It's like not even that much better than sugar. Of course, it's better than sugar, but it's not even like miles ahead of sugar. Isn't that crazy? You think it's the bees. The bees have a beautiful PR, amazing PR. That's why they saved the bees. Bees used to be on the edge of extinction, and they said, save the bees, and guess what? They're saved. Beautiful PR that they have. So here's Oh Honey by Delegation up next on FM 89.

That was Oh Honey by Delegation. Thanks for tuning in to the Rhythm Rail. This might be one of the last few days, nights of the Rhythm Rail here at Oliver Hall. Isn't that something? I say that because the demolition crew is literally in the parking lot right now. So that's kind of nerve-wracking. How about I chain myself to the building? I feel like they wouldn't care and they'd still bulldoze me. So maybe let's not do that. But we have one last song request for tonight before we get into vintage rock, and this is Village People up next with YMCA. Very 4th of July-ish, I suppose. Yes, right? Because, you know, it's like the vibe. They're like out in the city. It's like people, it's giving peace on earth. I don't know, like when I was little and I would watch the like the YMCA music video, I'd be like, wow, this is America, this is what it's all about. Like people walking in the street, that's what it's all about, New York City. Okay, so we'll get back into the music. Thanks Mario from Aurora for that request, and if you have a song request for vintage rock, you can go ahead and start sending that to me now, so I have that ready for you once vintage rock starts in just 4 minutes. Don't go anywhere. Thanks again for tuning in to the Rhythm Rail. I'll be back next week. I'm Ashley, and this is Village People.

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So plug in your lava lamp. Mine's flowing real nice. Oh, ouch. And put on your love beads as we play music of the psychedelic era for the next 2 hours on Vintage Rock. Ouch. Ouch. What's up with the electricity in this place?

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It's Vintage Rock on FM 89. Oh.

American Pie, Don McLean. This got to be one of the longest songs of all time. Like, I know it's only minutes long, and there's definitely songs longer than that. But every time I play a song, I'm like, yeah, that's it. And I look up, and there's still 4 minutes left. I'm like, what? And I'm like, okay, you know what? That's my fault. And I just let it play, and I'm like, oh, okay, now it's over. There's still 3 minutes left. And I'm like, what? I feel like the song, it's like a time warp machine, something in it. It's not that it's a bad song, and then I'm like, dang, when is it gonna be over? It's not like that. It just feels like the song is never ending. Let me know if you feel that way. Maybe I'm just going nuts. Maybe I've absolutely lost it already. 630-637-8989. Has Ashley lost it? Let me know. Let's see what the jury says. I've always wanted to do jury duty. I feel like I would really thrive in that environment because I'm very nosy and I want to know people's business. And like, I feel like I know it's not your job to like convince other people, but I feel like I could be like, you guys, we need to get this guy in jail. We need to throw him in jail. So, there's that. But then also, I would be like, you guys, let's not put him in jail. Let's not put him in jail. Like those like cases where it's like some person did like a violent act and then the other person like got their revenge on them and then or like booby trapped or something, right? And it's like, yes, this is against the law. No, you should not do that. Like this horrible. But I'm like, oh, but they're just getting even, you know? Like, oh. And it's just like, oh, the American justice system. Happy 4th of July. Let me know if you have a song that you'd like to hear tonight for 4th of July, for Independence Day. Happy birthday, America, 250 years. There's a bunch of British people being annoying as always on Twitter, and they're like, oh, you're only 250 years old. My favorite local bar is 370 years old. How about that? And I'm like, girl, bye. Girl, bye. You're gonna lose tomorrow. Ooh, how about that? How about them apples? Let me not get too excited though, because if no, they're not gonna. Mexico will win. But in the event that the English team bribes all the referees and this is just a fixed game, in the event that happens, that would be kind of embarrassing for me to be so confident that they're gonna win. So Mexico already won. In my heart, they already won. In my brain as well. But enough about Mexico, enough about England. Boo, boo. Let's throw some more tea in the harbor. How about that? Let me know if you have a song request. 630-637-8989. It's kind of sad that tonight's mystery 4x4 is a British artist, but what can you do? Maybe we'll switch it over to like America. But even America isn't even American. Ah, can't do anything in these days. Well, here's America by Simon and Garfunkel. Thank you, Carol from Milwaukee, for that request.

0: in the summertime, Mungo Jerry. I know there isn't maybe that much like grape. I was gonna say symbolism. What would a grape symbolize? I don't know. What I mean to say is motifs for 4th of July, but to me, grapes are such a 4th of July food / dessert. It's nature's candy, okay? Because it's always watermelon. It's always freaking watermelon for summer. And I'm like, we should do something different. I don't know. Like, I'm starting to get tired of the whole, like, watermelon, strawberry, lemon motifs or lime motifs. Every now and then, there'll be, like, an orange or, like, a mango. We need to mix it up a little bit, okay? I think we should do grapes for summer, and I think we should do grapes for 4th of July because look, walk with me. Frozen grapes on a hot July night. Frozen grapes, green grapes, okay? Not the purple ones, because who likes the purple ones, okay? If you like the purple grapes, just get out. Just go ahead and clock out for me because this is not, you can't be here right now. Frozen green grapes. 4th of July weekend, it's nighttime, it's humid, it's hot, but it's not like unbearably hot. There's like the little fireflies, yup, and you got a little cup of frozen grapes. Doesn't that sound so beautiful? My mouth is literally watering right now. Like, I'm gonna be moved to tears by my own description of frozen grapes. I haven't had any in weeks, and I'm like already like clawing at my skin waiting for my next fix of frozen grapes. They're just so good. So, my question to you, would you rather have a bunch of like grape-sized apples? Because apples are very delicious too. And I feel like if they were like smaller, like grape size, I feel like that would be like really, and they wouldn't have seeds or the little stem either. Okay. It would just be like a really good like bite-sized apple. Okay. Would you rather eat grape-sized apples or one grape the size of an apple? Because just like the mini M&Ms, I feel like just like the size of it makes things taste different. M&Ms are good, but the mini M&Ms, especially the mini M&Ms that they give you during Christmas time. Ooh, those are the best. Those are the best M&Ms. So I feel like having small apples would make them taste better. And I feel like a big grape wouldn't taste as good as a regular size grape, because what makes them so great is that the fact they're small, you know? Oh, I just love grapes so much. So which one would you pick? Let me know. 630-637-8989. And are you with me or are you not with me? Are you against me? Are you a friend or a foe when it comes to my take on watermelon being the go-to summer fruit? It's just overdone. I would compare it to like how pumpkins are like a fall thing, but it's just pumpkins and fall, like that's correct. There's no other thing. Maybe, I don't know, literally nothing else. Okay, but there's so many options for summer. Okay, well, we'll get back into the music with The Who, of course, now that it's time for the 4x4. Most suitable, most fitting song for tonight. I'm Free, live at Woodstock, of course. So here it is, up next on FM89. Let me know if you have any thoughts or song requests. 630-637-8989.
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1921, it's going to be a good year, allegedly. I wonder what everyone thought of the year 1921, like during 1921. Were they like, dang, like we are living like in the best time? Or were they like, man, I was born in the wrong generation. I should have been born in the 1970s or 1870s, you know? I always feel curious and very like, I wonder how the people used to think back then. Because obviously they were like, wow, the children these days, they're horrible, they don't want to work anymore, and they're so stupid and this, that, and the other. Because they would always be like that. Every generation, as soon as the next generation starts to be born, you start looking down on the next one. Because now that you're like higher up, you're like, now I have someone to like kick. So I'm sure they all thought they were born in the wrong generation, but I wonder how many of them were actually like, man, I love my life. I love 1921. And then you bring them back, or you bring them forward to this year, and you give them like all the beautiful things, such as like air conditioning and like Culver's, and they see all the amazing things that we have to offer, and they're like, nah, take me back to 1921. Take me back to the first day of of White Castle Hamburger Restaurant. Okay, so that's something that happened, pretty monumental, in 1921. The first ever White Castle Hamburger Restaurant was opened in Kansas, September, launching the fast food industry. So we have White Castle to blame. Okay, perfect. Stop. What is the first fast food restaurant? That the way that they worded that makes me think that White Castle was the first fast food restaurant. And we need to figure this out, because this is American culture, this is American history, and it's 4th of July. White Castle is widely recognized by historians as the first fast food chain in America. Well, there you go. If you're ever on Jeopardy, if you ever do like some type of trivia night sometime in the future, and they say, what is the first fast food chain in America, you will think back to this moment. July 4th, 2026. Ashley is telling you White Castle is the answer in Kansas, 1921. Will you look at that? So we have them to blame for all of our troubles. Okay. The Kid by Charlie Chaplin released his first full-length silent film, The Kid, in 1921. That should have been kept in the drafts, okay? He should have kept it in there. I don't want to see it. Charlie Chaplin always scared me. I'm very scared of that man. Let's see. End of the war. War is over. July 2nd, 1921. President Harding signed a joint congressional resolution formally ending the state of war between U.S. and Germany, Austria, and Hungary. Would you look at that? Okay, well, we'll get back into the music with The Punk Meets The Godfather. The Godfather takes place in America, right? I know it's like Italian, I guess, but it's here. So that's close enough for me. That's as close as we're getting as like an American The Who crossover. I can't think of any other song that takes place in America or something. Let me know if you have one. 630-637-8989. And here it is, The Who on FM 89.

We're Not Gonna Take It, The Who on FM 89. That's my 4th of July song. Hashtag no taxation without representation. That was something that I was very passionate about when I was working and I was under the age of 18. I was like, why are they taxing me on these things? I just got here. Why do you need my money for? Please, I'm 16 years old. And it was just like, I hated it so much because the first paycheck that you get, you see the breakdown of all of it and you're just like, dang it. Because you finally, for once in your life, you experience like hard labor, the hard labor in question, scooping ice cream at Oberoi's. And I was like so excited. I was like, I worked a whopping 12 hours this week. Like my paycheck is going to be so fat. Boom. It was like $100. I was like, oh, okay. Oh, okay, so I took out the trash, I mopped the floor, I got like curdled milk on me, I carried tons of like crates of milk, I smell like spoiled milk when I go home from all the garbage, and this is how you pay thanks. Okay, perfect. So that was like a moment that really radicalized me, and then I got over it, kind of. I mean, to this day, I'm still like, dang it, there goes my paycheck. But you know what? Like, that's what we threw tea in the harbor for, I guess. To this day, I know I should probably, like, okay, you know what? It's 4th of July. We got to settle this once and for all. Did we or did we not actually throw tea over thing? Because in my head, I'm like, oh, maybe it was like a symbolic thing. Maybe we threw like, I know we threw like some leaves in there. But like, how much tea exactly? Like, was it bad for the environment? But then again, tea is just like leaves. It's just plants. How much tea did we... Okay, did the call... Let's jump into the harbor. Let's find out. Place your bets now. On the night of December 16, 1773, American colonists dumped 342 chests of British East India Company tea into the Boston Harbor. Total weight... Oh, wow. Okay. Okay, that is very impressive. Wait, I'm feeling so patriotic right now. A total weight of over 92,000 pounds, roughly 46 tons of tea, was destroyed. The tea was worth approximately, I'll say like 10,000 euros/pounds in 1773, which is estimated to be over 1.7 million in today's currency. I didn't even know we had that much money circulating back then. I thought we were just like circulating $5. Like that's just how it always like felt in my head. Wow, look at all that tea. Okay, you know, it had to be done. It definitely had to be done. But in my head, I'm like, man, I could have drank that. You know, like I wonder how much of it was actually thrown away. And like the colonists who dumped it, they're like, wait, I really like this one. Wait, this one's lavender. I'm going to keep this one. And they just put it in their pantaloons. Okay, well, that's nice. That's nice of them. What? I'm sure it was very nice and fragrant for all of that winter. We'll get back into the music with a song that I guess I'll have to play for you. It's the Guess Who. You already know what song I'm going to play. It is American Woman up next on Vintage Rock.

The night they drove old Dixie down, Joan Baez on FM 89. Up next is George Harrison, What Is Life? Let me know if you have a song request. 630-637-8989.

Baby, You're Free by The Circle. That is what they played when they signed the Declaration of Independence. They actually traveled forward in time, got it on, not even like on a vinyl record, no, not even that. They actually went so far forward that they actually managed to get a CD of it, and they brought a CD player and they played it during the signing of the Declaration of Independence. So there we go. The President of the United States, who was that? That doesn't make sense to me, because I accidentally Googled who was the president July 4th, 1976. And it was like Gerald Ford. And I was like, what? I was like, how old is Gerald Ford that he managed to be president in 1776? And also 1976. Okay, let's see. What was like Thomas Jefferson? Okay, because here's the thing. If you gave me the entire day, and I can't use Google, I can't use anything. Okay, I'm pretty sure I could name almost every single president. I'd probably miss two, at most five, but I would probably miss two. And if you give me 3 days and multiple attempts, I could probably put them all in order. That's how confident I am. And let me just say that that's something that I pride myself in, because there are many people who don't really know who was the president before Obama. And I'm like, okay, I guess you kind of weren't born yet when that happened. But I was like, just stab in the dark. Just like, come on, just guess. And they're like, oh, Bush. And I'm like, yeah, of course. Okay. And a lot of people just don't know presidents, which is like fine, I guess, because like this is not something you think about every single day. But to me, it's still kind of, as someone who loved AP US history and considered being a social studies teacher in high school, I was like, how do you not remember this? Like, you can't name five presidents? You can't name five presidents? Like, what is wrong? What is wrong with society? But it's okay. I've been learning to be, I'm learning to be more understanding. Okay, some people just don't care. It's not that they don't, that they didn't learn. It's just they didn't care to learn. And that's okay. You know, there's things that they know that I don't. And that's okay. That's okay. Not everyone needs to know who the 20th president of the United States was. It's okay, Ashley. Breathe. There was obviously no president in the United States in 1976 because the office did not exist, by the way. But in my head, I was thinking, I was like, who was the leader? You know, like, because in my head, I'm like, okay, George Washington, we all loved him. We all followed him. He had like a cherry tree, right? He was the one with the cherry tree. And I'm just like who was the head honcho? On that date, the Second Continental Congress adopted the Declaration of Independence. The presiding officer or president of the Continental Congress was John Hancock. Okay. So does that mean he was kind of like kind of the president? We need a president. Who was it? We need someone in charge. We need someone in charge in 1776. In 1776 is what I mean. For comparison, if you meant, okay, why does it keep telling me Gerald Ford? I'm not talking about Gerald Ford. This is so weird. What is, okay. Shout out Gerald Ford. Shout out to one of the best episodes of That 70s Show when Eric went streaking when Gerald Ford came to Wisconsin and Red kind of didn't let himself be shushed by the big cats in town, because okay, so Gerald Ford, he came to Wisconsin in the episode, and the Jackie's dad was like, okay, we're gonna give you this question, we're gonna let you ask the president a question, but it's gonna

Set Me Free, The Kinks on FM 89. Going back to the Declaration of Independence, where was George Harrison? Where was George Harrison, actually? Where was George Washington on July 4th, 1776? He was in New York City preparing the Continental Army for an impending British attack while the Continental Congress adopted the Declaration of Independence in Philadelphia. Washington was commanding the troops from his headquarters at Richmond Hill. Here's the thing, though. Was John Hancock, was he not, the leader? He was, he was the group leader. He was the hashtag alpha. So why are we surprised that he signs the Declaration of Independence, the largest? Because in my head, I'm thinking, okay, John over here thought that he was like the head honcho, because was he or was he not the president of the Continental Congress? So, you know what? Not too much on him. Because he was absent, being George Washington, from Congress, Washington did not sign the Declaration of Independence. He didn't even see the text on that exact day. A printed copy was sent to him by John Hancock a few days later, and Washington formally read the document aloud to his soldiers in Lower Manhattan on my birthday, 1776. July 9th, 1776. I am that old. Okay, so does this change my opinion on John Hancock? John Hancock, they could never make me form an opinion on you. I feel like most people, the only thing they remember of Mr. Hancock is his big signature. His signature very large and in the bottom. And there's that myth that he had written it big so that when to get shipped off to England, so the king doesn't have to put on his spectacles to see the signature and all that, hashtag power move, hashtag assert your dominance. I think maybe he just liked writing big. There's some people who like writing small, and there's some people that like writing big. And that's all I have to say on John Hancock. I wish I could tell you more about him, but TBH, that wasn't my hyperfixation in AP US history. I took history before the 1800s. I took one of those classes in high school and in college just for the fun of it, for the love of the game. But it was still it wasn't that exciting to me. Yes, there was wars going on, the birth of a nation, the king, there's so many things going on, the Wild West, are we going to get Louisiana, what's going on? But to me, it was still a snooze fest. I don't know. Maybe we need some more interesting historians to write more attention-grabbing textbooks for U.S. history before the 1800s. Because as soon as we hit 1850, now it's getting really good. It's getting exciting. And then, to me, it starts getting boring again by the 1980s. By then, I'm okay, this feels recent enough where I'm okay. I know I wasn't born for another 30 years, but I still feel I already know what this is because I've just been so exposed to it, you know? Well, okay, more songs with the word free in it, in the title. Let me know if you have a song request. 630-637-8989. We have quite a few more songs like that. We've already played five Freedom songs, and we've got five more. So here is one of them by The Rascals. People Got to Be Free, up next. All the way.

0: Williams. It's about to arrive any minute now. You know, it's been a long, long overdue. Look out, cause it's coming right on through.
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Freedom, the Jimi Hendrix Experience. Thank you for that song request, John from Elgin. And recently, Jimi Hendrix has been in the news because of the couple that had climbed the Empire State Building. I think it was very cute. I think it was very romantic, actually, because it's one thing to be crazy and then another thing to have someone who is just as stupid and crazy as you are and willing to climb the Empire State Building with you and then get proposed up there. I thought that was very romantic. I was like, aw, okay, cute. So now, like, two crazy people have, like, met their match, and now, like, normal people don't have to, like, you know, date the crazy people. And I'm not saying crazy, like, derogative in this case right now, because it's like, whatever. Some people just are, you know, wired a little differently, and that's okay. But I will say that you cannot make me hate them. I had never hated them because, one, I don't have a reason to hate them. Like, okay, how does them climbing the Empire State Building affect me at all? It doesn't. But I do love, love, love, love, love the fact that they had that flag. It was a Jimi Hendrix quote: "When the power of love overcomes the love of power, the world will know peace." And I'm like, snaps. Snaps. Exactly. Thank you. When the power of love overcomes the love of power, the world will know peace. And you know, it is so vile and so disgusting and makes me so angry. And if I were the president of the world, I would be throwing these people into jail. All the companies, all the corporations that have taken that image, them, the couple on top of the Empire State Building with that flag, with that beautiful message, and they're taking it and they're putting their ugly AI slop on top of it, and they're like promoting their own brand, like the makeup brands who are like making a little meme out of it. There's like TV, like cable brands, companies that are doing that. They're AI generating their own, like using it as like an advertisement, obviously, because this is like a hot thing and everyone's looking for the photos. So everyone's like trying to make this happen. It's not gonna happen, so just let it go. Let it go. You literally just dehoused a family of polar bears for that. Thank you so much. Thank you so much for that, actually. So that really made me, like, really angry. And I'm like, well, you guys can't leave anything alone. Okay. Oh, I don't know why it makes me so angry. I know why it makes me angry, because it's just dumb. And all the brands that I saw that I did that, I don't know why, like, literally, like, any other time, I would just, like, roll my eyes and keep scrolling. But for some reason, this made me so mad that I just blocked the account. all the big brands. I was like, you know what? I don't have time for this. Blocked. Unfollowed. Blocked. Reported. Reported for AI. Reported for spam. Reported for false information. Reported for spreading fake news. I literally hated it so much. I don't know what got into me the last few days. It's because it's such a beautiful quote. It's such a beautiful quote, and you have to ruin it. You have to ruin all of it with your stupid advertisements created by stupid AI machines. Ugh. Take a deep breath, Ashley. Everything will be okay. This does not affect you. I'm sure the polar bears are still fine. I'm sure the dolphins are still swimming. But again, just, I don't know. I'm gonna go to sleep upset now because I remember this. And it's not really getting much traction either, which is probably why I think it's very annoying. I'm like, okay, you did all this for what? No one even cared. Which is very crazy, because I feel like if this had happened like 5 years ago, definitely 10 years ago, this would have been like a huge cultural moment. It would have been like the talk of the town for the last like two months. Like, that would be like the worldwide meme, the at least national meme, and everyone would be talking about it. People would talk about it for maybe an evening, and then we moved on. Isn't that crazy? Things don't last anymore. Alex from Target, I don't know if you were there for that. That was like a huge thing. And it was just like a random little kid working at the cashier at Target, and they put him on Ellen. That could never happen today. The internet has changed so much. Okay, we'll do Chimes of Freedom up next. Just kidding. I was going to play Bob Dylan, but you know, I just got a flashback from last 4th of July. I had actually been here last 4th of July, and I had said that Bob Dylan was better than the Beatles.
not better, maybe more influential. I think that's the exact words I said. I think I said that without Bob Dylan, the Beatles would be nowhere. There would be no Beatles. And I still stand by that. Exactly 1 year later, to the date, probably to the hour, to the minute, I still stand by what I said. And I also played another song that I don't think we've played since last 4th of July. So you know what? We're going to wrap up Vintage Rock with that song because it's a 10-minute long song, but there's still some songs we didn't get to, so I'll play those after 12 a.m. I won't be here, but the music will still be here, of course. And the song that I'm talking about is by Steppenwolf. It's Monster Suicide America. Up next, to wrap up Vintage Rock on this uneventful 4th of July. Maybe tomorrow will be more eventful. Maybe the 10th or the 9th or whenever Aurora rescheduled the fireworks show. Maybe that day will feel more like 4th of July. I hope you at least got to see one sparkler, eat one hot dog. I don't know. Maybe you went swimming out on the curb today. I hope you had fun doing it. 630-637-8989 in case you have any last minute song requests before I head out of here. And if not, well, then I'll catch you in 22 hours right here in the same spot, same place, Vintage Rock on FM 89. I'm Ashley, and I'll see you in 22 hours. Here is Steppenwolf to wrap up Vintage Rock.

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0: Dude, you gotta turn down that music. 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
1: No, it takes away from the experience. 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
0: 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What of it?
1: 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So be it. 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

aftermath of the attack, never reported. London, Tokyo.

What if I told you that I was gonna bury $1 million in the ground, never to be seen again? 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

0: Mission Control, this is Big Bird. We're fueled up and ready for liftoff.
1: Roger that, Big Bird. All systems go. T-minus 5, 4, 3.
0: Wow, that's one heck of a view. Feels like it's missing something, though. This is ground control to Mission. That's better.
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0: Linda Fondren wanted Vicksburg to be the most fit city in Mississippi.
1: 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Life is priceless.
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0: Now, if you'll excuse me, I'll be back tomorrow with your car.

We loved him in Family Ties. We cheered him in Teen Wolf. And we revered him in Back to the Future. Now, Michael J. Fox is back, encouraging fellow fighters of Parkinson's disease to take the future into their own hands. In his most spirited and courageous role ever, this inspirational screen icon vows never to give up until a cure is found. Optimism. 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

0: It's finally time for lunch. 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

0: 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They watched each step down the rungs of that small ladder, one after another, and waited with great anticipation for that last step.
1: It's one small step for man, one giant leap for mankind.
0: At that moment, humanity saw the impossible become the possible, and today the sky is not the limit. Achievement. 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

0: 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Hey. It's almost like they read my mind.
1: 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And before you ask, no, we're not reading your mind. 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

Sports. You can find updates for them in a number of places, including your phone. 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Join From the Upper Deck right here on FM 89 every Sunday night from 6 to 8. 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From the Upper Deck can provide you with all the information you want and need to know. So sit back, relax, and enjoy the show.

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0: In 1987, some inner-city first graders were promised a college education. 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It came from Oral Lee Brown, who saved a large portion of her modest income every year for these children.
1: She said, well, Ms. Brown, you can't do everything. 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
0: 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Are you nuts?
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3: 8 times fire burn in America and crazy heat waves in Europe. The science behind the crisis.
4: So I think we need to ask ourselves the question, you know, are we ready for a 50-degree day? Are we ready for a month long of 38, 35 degrees Celsius temperatures? So are we ready for these no respite situations where every day is very warm?
3: Dr. Laura Sanchez Gutierrez in the Netherlands with just-in-time science on rampant heat waves in Europe, worse to come. The area burned annually by wildfires in the West has increased eightfold. Now that's an incredible increase. It's hard to miss. 8 times more land burned, more trees converted to greenhouse gases. It's on a scale our parents never knew. Why don't we talk more about this, Dmitry? Dr. Dmitry Kalashnikov in California, the many ways growing heat fuels record burn-off in the American West. Two lead authors with powerful science we all need to know, direct to you this week. I'm Alex Smith. Welcome to Radio EcoShock.
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3: France just experienced its hottest day and hottest night ever recorded. Most of Europe baked for days in a heat wave worse than 2003, when tens of thousands died. A new study says extreme heat waves will be even hotter, last longer, and return repeatedly. That is the new hotter UK and Europe now and in the next few decades. The study is called Worst Case European Heat Storylines, generated using ensemble boosting. The lead author is Dr. Laura Suarez Gutierrez. She is assistant professor at Wageningen University and research in the Netherlands. Laura Suarez Gutierrez, welcome to Radio EcoShock.
4: Hi, Alex. Thank you so much for having me.
3: Great. Well, look, as we speak near the end of June, Laura, how is the weather where you are?
4: Well, I'm right now in northern Spain, where my family is from, and we had quite a few days of very extreme heat. Right now, the heat wave is starting to break a little bit. We have, I want to say, a bit below 30 degrees Celsius right now, so not quite cool, but definitely cooler than we've been having, and we have a very welcome cool breeze for the first time, I think, in, I don't know, 10 days or so.
3: Yes, it's been a little harsh there, and over the years, climate scientists refuse to say any particular extreme weather event was directly caused by climate change. Yet, unprecedented heat waves keep happening. Why are we failing to foresee off-the-charts heat?
4: Yeah, I think over the years, we've been saying a pretty consistent message, right? Like, heat waves are getting more frequent, more intense. This doesn't mean that any particular heat wave is the one that is caused by climate change, of course. So climate change is sort of worsening events that might have happened regardless. So the atmospheric conditions driving them might have happened regardless. But with the climate change signal on top of it, then the temperature reach might be higher. The persistence of the events might be longer. So all of these things are, of course, being worsened by climate change. Then to your question of how to foresee and why are we failing to foresee, I'm not so sure that we are completely failing to foresee. So I think we've been really foreseeing heat waves getting worse, and right, as climate change continues to exacerbate. However, I think in the last few years, we've been often not necessarily surprised, but impacted, or we've been seeing events that are so extreme. If you only look at past observational records, even if you only look at more traditional climate modeling and forecasting methods, the events that we've been seeing in the last few years are often almost virtually impossible without climate change, right? So rare, one in a thousand, one in so many thousands events. And we've seen this many times. We've seen this in 2021, for example, over the Pacific Northwest with this crazy heat wave that we experienced then. What we want to do right now is to really go hunting after this crazy, unprecedented events before they happen. And this is quite challenging. I mean, it's at the heart of our studies. We will be discussing it quite a bit. But this hunting for what has not yet happened, yet is plausible to happen, is really challenging.
3: So before we get to some frightening possibilities, we do need a couple of building blocks. And for one thing, by 2018, Canadian atmospheric scientist Ted Shepard helped found a new direction for science he called physical storylines. Please explain this method and why we need it.
4: So whenever we have a 1-in-10-year event, a 1-in-100-year event on paper, that is... it is useful to prepare for it generally, so as a general guideline. However, when we have very, very extreme events in the real world, very rarely they behave as the average 1-in-X-years extreme event, right? And especially when they do, when they go beyond the previous record by very large margins, meaning they are very, very far down the tail of probabilities, those events are particularly so impactful. And to really go after those events that are very far down the tail of possibilities, using this probabilistic approach that I was saying before, becomes less, not necessarily less useful, but less intuitive, I would say. Whenever we use storylines, what we do is we think, what if this thing would happen, right? And then instead of thinking of an average 1-in-100 years or 1-in-1,000,000 years event, you think, what if these particular conditions were to happen? For example, in our case, in our study, what if at the beginning of the summer you already had drought and then you look for a very extreme heat wave to happen? What if that event will happen? And then you look at that event more from a narrative perspective. So you see the different unfoldings of particular events, if certain conditions like an atmospheric blocking or something like this are in place, how much worse could temperatures get if also drought occurs. So all of this things that come together and are not necessarily hunting for conditions that are average or estimated to happen 1-in-X years. They are hunting for conditions that tell a story that is quite worrying, right? So they tell a story of what if this risk were to happen. And for the storylines, as I was saying, they are focused more on an event narrative, right? So there are several methods to develop them. But they're all sort of focusing on a particular event unfolding, right? And then for this, you do need a little bit of information of what is important to you, to your system, to society, to, you know, vulnerable populations or ecosystems within that. And you have to identify these conditions a bit a priori. So it's not something that you look for untargeted. You look for conditions that are somehow relevant for impacts or for science. And in this case, this is what we've done. So we've been looking at storylines of extreme heat and drought, particularly heat and persistent heat over Europe. And with the method that we developed, we can look at sort of the worst case possibilities very far down the probability distribution. So we can start to anticipate this very extreme, potentially unprecedented, record-breaking events.
3: And you and your group, including from ETH Zurich, started out with questions about heat waves. What did you set out to solve with this paper?
4: Exactly. So this paper was actually quite motivated by this 2021 heat wave in the Pacific Northwest that I've been mentioning. Because when this event happened, traditional observation-only statistical methods, traditional climate modeling simulations or climate forecasting methods, they all fell short in producing an event so intense. So with traditional methods, this event looked virtually impossible to happen, actually, but it did happen, right? So we experienced in the real world. So we started to think, okay, how can we use the tools that we have at our disposal to foresee this type of very concrete, very, very extreme, very sort of bad luck type of conditions? Because, of course, climate change makes events like this worse, but in order to experience the worst possible outcome, a lot of ingredients need to come together. So it's really a bad luck type of situation. So you have the atmospheric conditions, the oceanic conditions, potentially the drought in case of heat, all aligning, persisting, and arriving at the right place, potentially over populations and ecosystems that are most vulnerable. That's where you see the larger impacts, right? So whenever you see an event like this after the fact that it's happened, we're all of it left scratching our heads thinking, okay, yeah, that was quite extreme. We better do, you know, better at anticipating the next one, right? So when that event happens, we go to work my colleagues at ETH got to work and started to use the method that we've been using for this paper and sample boosting to see if we can sort of exploit current climate model simulations to the best of our ability to hunt for really, really unlucky combinations of factors. And this is what they did for this heatwave, and they found that only by doing novel methods like this one, they were able to produce heatwaves as extreme as it happened in reality. And of course, that was after the fact this heatwave happened, right? So of course, that was a success story. Okay, we were able to replicate an event like this and understand how it happened. But now we're left wondering, okay, what about places that have not yet experienced such a record-breaking heatwave? Like, for example, in Europe, where we are located and where the study is focusing, the current record-breaking heatwave, so the current most extreme heatwave on record in the last 100 years or so, happened in 2003. We've had many heatwaves since then, and they've broke many local temperature records, but the combined effect of how intense temperature was, how long they lasted, and how big an area of Europe they covered, that combination of factors, 2003, still stands quite above everything else that has happened after and before, so the most extreme heat wave over Europe. However, this heat wave happened over 20 years ago, right? So we have had another more than 20 years, you know, global warming signal on top of it. On top of everything, we've had drought, we have a lot of changes, right? So since then, nothing quite as, or maybe we should say, we have not been as unlucky as we were in 2003 yet, but we could be any summer, right? And this summer is shaping up to be already in June quite extreme. Who knows what the rest of the summer would bring, right? But whenever these conditions happen, we were left a bit wondering, okay, in an area like Europe that is at risk of, statistically at risk of experiencing a record-breaking event because our current record is getting a little bit old, at 20-some years old, we were thinking, okay, today, what could be the worst heat wave that could happen, and how would that look like? Are we facing, you know, are we at risk of much higher temperatures? Are we at risk of much longer heat waves, much bigger heat waves? What are a bit the sort of the characteristics of the flavor that worst case events could take in Europe right now?
3: This is Radio EcoShock. Our guest is Dr. Laura Sanchez Gutierrez on the frightening future of European heat waves. Heat in the UK and Europe last week was astonishing. Frightening. The World Meteorological Organization designated Europe as the fastest warming continent on Earth, and Copernicus agreed. That seems strange. Why Europe?
4: Yeah, this is it's a bit striking with what I was saying before, right? That our record is so far in the past. So the thing with Europe is that a lot of Central Europe, for example, or places above the Mediterranean climates, they have very large variability in terms of how one summer looks like with compared to the summer the year after, or maybe 1 week to comparison to the week after, right? So there is a lot of variability in the sense that you might have a heat wave that is reaching very high temperatures, but you might also have sort of a summer cold spell or a rainy week where temperatures drop a lot. So these conditions from one summer to the next, from 1 week to the other, there is a large range of variability in how the summer could look like. Versus if you think of Mediterranean Europe, Southern Europe, every summer looks a little bit more similar, so it's quite rare to have a summer that is much, much colder than the rest. Of course, summers are getting warmer, right? But the range of variability from one day to the next, from 1 year to the next in the summer, is a bit smaller. Over Central Europe, however, this very large variability to 1 year to the next, for example, is to a large extent controlled, for example, by soil moisture or drought. So whenever you have a lot of moisture in the soil and you have heat happening, a lot of your incoming energy, your heat, is used to evaporate actually all of the water in the soil, in the vegetation, and that is not used to rise up temperatures. So whenever you have a very dry summer, then the temperatures get a lot higher, and when you have a summer that is not dry, that is wet, then that doesn't happen, right? Part of what we're seeing is that Europe, Central Europe, is going towards drier state. So those summers that are wet happen less so because the precipitation patterns are changing a bit, because maybe variability has been also changing a bit. So maybe we had a bit worse luck on average in how much is raining or how persistent heat is occurring. on top of that, there seems to be also quite a few arguments to say that potentially the atmospheric conditions linked to summer heat in Europe are changing, and changing with respect to the past and changing differently than in other regions. But all of this is still quite an open area of research. So why Europe is warming up so fast and so much is first worrying because a lot of people live here. Also worrying because, as I say, this large variability is still there and our ecosystems, our societies are used to it, right? So you have a few years of recovery, respite, however you want to call it. If we go away from that, that will not happen anymore, right? So quite challenging for adaptation and for managing our resources. So all of this quite tricky, but to understand exactly to what extent Europe is really fast warming so fast is really quite tricky. And of course, this speaks to the stand of the whole distribution, right? So if you want to understand how the very tail of the limits of what's possible, how that is changing with global warming in a region like Europe, that is also quite tricky because of all of these things that I was saying.
3: Yes, using large sophisticated models and analysis, you found no single driver of increasing heat waves in Europe, but there are two key indicators or companions. The first is not a surprise, oceans and especially hotter sea surface temperatures. How do ocean conditions translate into extreme heat washing over Europe?
4: I can tell you a little bit about this, and maybe I can also tell you a little bit about how we find these very extreme worst-case storylines or events in our work. So what we do is we take a climate model, right, and we start from events that are interesting to us in that climate model. So in this case, a heat wave, conditions that are a bit maybe drier or maybe more neutral to compare, right? So we start from these parent conditions, then we apply this ensemble-boosting method to generate these storylines. And what this means is that we take the global climate model with everything in it. So it has oceans, it has sea ice, it has an atmosphere, of course, it has soil components. So all of this is in the model and interacts with one another. It's able to send information to one another. So the oceans are able to communicate with the atmosphere realistically, as it would happen in the real world. So this is all in the model. What we do is we introduce a butterfly effect in our model. At that point, before a heat wave happens, for example, we introduce a butterfly effect, a very, very, very minor perturbation in the atmosphere, and we allow the model to run freely 1,000 times from that starting point. Similar to what weather forecasting would be, weather forecasting is a little bit different, the model is a little bit different, but the concept is the same. So you introduce a small perturbation and you allow the system to evolve, and because the climate system and the Earth system is very chaotic, you will find some deviations from across these trajectories, and potentially all of the right ingredients will come together and very, very extreme conditions will develop. So we don't force them to happen. We don't really say or force the model to behave in a particular way. It's just really this sort of bad luck draw of ingredients, like if you play roulette and red comes 100 times, right? So that type of very, very extreme combination of factors. What we find is if you have all of these ingredients into consideration, if you're hunting for a worst-case heat wave that is very extreme, what we find is that what you always need is a favorable atmosphere, right? So you always need that type of sunny, anticyclonic conditions. That's always a key ingredient. On top of that, if you're looking for the worst-case heat waves, then everything has to sort of align to be in favor with it as well, right? So we have the worst-case heat waves happen under extreme drought as well. They also happen under extreme ocean temperatures around the European continent, so in the upper layers of the ocean or the surface of the ocean. So all of these ingredients need to sort of come or align to be in favor of the most extreme heat. And this is something that you could only really find in a setup like we've been using, with a couple model that has an ocean contributing to this heat, that has a soil layer contributing to these mechanisms, right? So for this is quite a nice and physically consistent method that allows to answer questions like you were asking to me. So what is the role of the oceans? And to me, this was really quite striking to see. So in the worst case heat waves that we find, what surprised us a lot is that we don't necessarily find those heat waves directly when we introduce this butterfly effect in the model. So that's what we were expecting, that you have potentially apparent heat wave that you start from, that heat wave is really quite extreme, you introduce this butterfly effect, and then eventually one of those trajectories stemming from the same parent conditions will be so extreme, right? This is a bit what we were expecting based on previous work using this method. However, we also wanted to see a bit how the rest of the summer would look like after a very extreme heat wave. That's why we extend our simulations for the whole summer. And this is where the surprising part comes, because we find that the worst case, most intense heat waves happen after another heat wave. So we have a parent event, we introduce a butterfly effect, after an extreme heat wave happens in a model, this heat wave ends, so it comes and goes, and then a few days after, another very extreme heat wave starts with an anticyclone and all of this. So this second heat wave, or potentially even more than second, sometimes some of them more than have more than two or three before the extreme heat wave happens. When this very extreme heat wave happens, we find that all of these ingredients have to come in place, and potentially the nearby oceans play a very important role, because we anticipate that the nearby oceans have been warming up by all of the heat waves that they have before this very extreme heat wave, right? So the conditions in the Mediterranean basin, in the Atlantic basin close to Europe, are very, very warm. And we believe, we're still researching this actually, but we believe that at this stage, because sea surface conditions are so warm, they sort of stop being a sink of heat. So the heat over land is not really going to warm up the waters, because the upper layers are already so warm, and they might even contribute a little bit of heat to the land. They're definitely not taking up anymore. And this is the conditions that happen close to the continent. But we also find that far away, a bit more farther away towards North America, some of the most extreme heat waves that we find have a very marked negative anomaly, actually close to or in the middle of the North Atlantic basin between Europe and North America. And what we believe is happening there is that either this negative anomaly is contributing to making the anticyclone over Europe more stable, or cyclonic conditions on top of that negative anomaly over the North Atlantic are causing both the cooling on the North Atlantic and the persistence of the anticyclone over Europe, sort of in a very wavy jet situation. So this is certainly something that surprised us a lot, and we're still researching. Really, it's a bit of a chicken and egg situation, so we're researching whether the ocean is driving these conditions, whether it just happened to be at this point, a bit of bad luck situation as well, or if it's unrelated. So we're still researching the role of the ocean in this configuration, but this cold anomaly over the North Atlantic was quite surprising.
3: Your model tests show the most intense boosted heat waves occur from July to August, yet you and your colleagues in Europe just went through two record heat waves before the end of June. Could extreme heat seasons be longer than we thought?
4: Yeah, I mean, not necessarily longer than we thought. I think this has been, the community has been thinking about this for a while, about heat happening early in the season, happening later in the season. Particularly early in the season is quite damaging to us, because we are still not so acclimatized to the heat in the summer, right? So it can be very damaging for vulnerable populations. But generally, as the earth gets warmer, generally we will be seeing more heat waves like we've been having, right? Like more outside of the meteorological summer of June, July, August, or even only July, August. What we do find, however, is, as I was saying before, right, in order to have the worst case outcome, you really need all of the ingredients for that to happen. So I can imagine if this particular heat wave that we're, if the atmospheric component of this particular heat wave that we've been happening now, if that were to happen mid-August, probably the absolute temperatures would have been even higher, had to play this hypothetical case, right? This is going in line with the storyline narrative perspective that I was telling you before. So this test could be done, right? Like if one ingredient that was very damaging and very severe right now could have happened with other ingredients that favor even more intense heat, what would be the outcome? Is a bit the approach that we are taking. The fear that I have right now is that this is exactly what we find in our worst-case simulations. In our worst-case heat waves, we find heat waves early in the season start to happen, May, June, repeatedly. So we have a few extreme events in the simulations that are quite early, quite intense, quite persistent. those events leave the state, that state of the Earth system over Europe, already quite prime for more heat. As I was saying, you might end up drying all of the soils, or the plants might die, the younger plants might die, and then you don't have that moisture available for evaporation.

0: can have a cold spell, right? Like, it's very hard to give this broad seasonal to multi-year predictions. But if we were be sort of bracing for the worst case summer that we could expect, I could imagine that a worst case summer could look something like, or at the start of a worst case summer could look something like this one, with early heat already in the season, with drought already arising from all of the evaporation that is happening due to this heat, with a lot of vegetation potentially either struggling or already dying, if you imagine not so resilient, maybe grasslands or younger shoots in or sprouts in trees. If all of that is already happening, then you can already imagine wildfire conditions also being more risk for wildfire conditions. So all of these ingredients are starting to align. We will need to see what happens for the rest of the summer, right? It's very hard to make a prediction like this, and I'm sure not even the top-of-the-line European weather forecasting centers or seasonal forecasting centers are able to predict with certainty for what the rest of the summer, what we will experience. But the ingredients are aligning. And also, even if the rest of the summer doesn't have peak temperatures that are very high, if it remains moderately to severely warm for the rest of the summer, that is already so tricky for how to adapt to that or how to resist that, right? Like, if you imagine heat island effects, buildings warming up, ecosystems or animals struggling already, water sources drying up, like all of these things sort of compound and make the rest of the summer probably harder to adapt to, not necessarily adapt to, but harder to overcome the heat over the rest of the summer, because we are already being made vulnerable by this early season heat.
1: So who do you hope will hear the warnings in your new paper? If heat waves get as extreme as possible, is there anything we can do to prepare?
0: Yes, I think, one of the things that we want to highlight is that we're thinking a lot. So I'm not saying we are not trying to prepare. I think society, municipalities, critical infrastructure management, we are trying to adapt. But I think we need to be realistic and have a broad perspective on the risks that we might come to find, right? So I think a lot of municipalities, a lot of hospitals, a lot of institutions are already trying to prepare, particularly to higher temperatures. So I see a lot of preparation, a lot of strategies being drawn for higher temperatures, like imagine if we had a 50-degree day, things like this. And what would happen in terms of how will we manage that crisis? What will the bottlenecks will be? What resources we will need? And this is certainly useful. For certain, we will need preparation for higher temperatures. As the world continues to warm, we will continue to have record-breaking temperatures. This is no doubt. And we find that as well in our paper. So we find worst-case heat waves could be a few degrees warmer than current records. However, we find that in the worst-case heat waves that we are sort of highlighting, the storylines we're highlighting, higher temperatures are not the only risks. What we're finding is we find heat waves that last a lot longer. So if you imagine compared to, according to our metric, the 2003 heat wave, the worst heat wave that we've had in Europe so far, that the most critical conditions during a heat wave lasted 10 days. So the worst-case heat waves that we find in our storylines, the worst-case conditions, are sustained for 30 to 40 days. So I think we need to ask ourselves the question, are we ready for a 50-degree day? Are we ready for a month long of 38, 35 degrees Celsius temperatures? So are we ready for these no respite situations where every day is very warm and heat wave conditions do not break? And even more importantly, for how society maybe sees these events, right? Like, I have the feeling the third sort of risk that we find in our paper that is quite striking is this successive heat wave. So you had one heat wave, that heat wave dies down for a few days, and then the one after is even more extreme than the one before. And I think we've been experiencing that a lot. Whenever society experiences a hard challenge, a stress, a heat wave, some sort of event, a disaster that is challenging to us, it is very hard to sort of pick up and do it again, right? So I do fear a lot of sort of eroding in our resilience in the sense of, okay, so now companies might decide for one day that is 40-something degrees, then maybe we work from home. But are we ready to do that for the whole summer? Are we ready to say, okay, this heat wave is done and now next week we start over again, right? So I think when we're thinking about preparation, about

0: resilience, about adaptation. We need to think both about this compounding effects of many days in a row being warm and then, you know, things sort of compounding together, and also on this erosion of our resilience. So both our physical and biological response being undermined by this very persistent heat, but also, you know, how we as a society deal with it, how we are patient with one another, how we protect the most vulnerable, how do we also think long-term, right? Like after these summers with very extreme heat waves are done, that doesn't mean that we're done for, right? Like next summer, next 10 years, maybe the next one might be worse, maybe another region will be at risk. So I think we really need to be preparing for both the risks that are around the corner versus the long-term changes that need to happen for society to be prepared and adapted to these very complex risks.
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0: Thank you so much, Alex, for having me. It's been a pleasure talking to you.
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1: As I told you last week, France experienced the hottest night ever. As days of extreme heat followed one another, France recorded the hottest temperature since records began more than 100 years ago. That was not just one freak reading in a local hotspot. Oh no, meteorologists totaled up heat reports for the whole country, and all of France was hotter than ever before. Not a month ago, we talked about desperate people drowning during heat waves. Hundreds drowned during the Russian heat wave of 2010. Last week in France, over 40 people sadly drowned trying to escape unbearable deadly heat. We can do better. When the heat comes to you, don't do that. My friends in London fled buildings never intended for North African-style heat. We can see reddened faces in the British humid heat that once again broke records all over the place. Hottest June day ever. The government has to rethink heat response and life-saving changes for the new hot age. We are in big trouble, and no, we are not ready.
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1: Heat waves are starting early, staying late, and they kill millions around the world every year. And they create yet another threat we don't know so much about, wildfires. A new study finds connections between heat waves and wildfires in the western U.S., and that's where most of the big ones burn. How does it work? What drives what to make a super fire? Our guide is Dr. Dmitry Kalashnikov, postdoctoral research scholar at the University of California, Merced campus. And from California, Dmitry Kalashnikov, welcome to Radio EcoShock.
4: Yes, hi Alex. It's a pleasure to be here.
1: I first encountered this whole concept in the conversation, the article your team wrote, and I thought, well, of course, heat waves lead to worse fires. And then I realized, I don't know why, or if it will change or get worse. Dmitry, can you start us out with an example, just one connection between extreme heat days and more damaging wildfires?
4: Yes, I'd be happy to. And you are right in terms of the initial intuition. I think most folks would probably, you know, understand intuitively that, yes, of course, heat waves would make fires worse, right? Because it's hot, dry weather, which understandably is better for fires to grow. But yeah, there are multiple angles to this, multiple ways in which heat waves actually enable wildfires. And one way is maybe the most obvious one. The weather is hot and the weather is dry. So even if there were already fires burning on that landscape, these conditions just make those fires grow larger and potentially faster, especially if some wind is involved.
1: Well, in the good news, the raw number of American wildfires is going down in recent years. An AGU study published in April found about 28% fewer Western wildfires over the past three decades. Why do you say threats from wildfires are escalating?
4: Yes, I have seen that study, which is good. That's good news that the actual number of ignitions is decreasing. But the threats are indeed escalating because the climate itself is warming, as most of us know. And specifically for the Western U.S. and also Western Canada, so think in interior B.C., Rockies, it at least in terms of recent trends, last few decades, not only are summers getting warmer, they're trending a bit drier. So because of that, even if actual ignitions decrease, the fires that do start have a chance to grow and become larger. So overall burned area from those fires could still increase.
1: Yes, the burned area is the key. Now, you work in the Abbotsoglu Climate Lab at UCLA, and in 2020, John Abbotsoglu co-authored a study finding since the mid-1980s, the area burned annually by wildfires in the West has increased eightfold. Now, that's an incredible increase. It's hard to miss. Eight times more land burned, more trees converted to greenhouse gases. It's on a scale our parents never knew. Why don't we talk more about this, Dimitri?
4: That's a good question. You know, I feel like a part of it is, you know, some people choose to talk about this more often than others. For example, thinking about the political landscape, kind of, you know, which side of the ideological spectrum you're on. And another part of it is that I think, you know, people don't necessarily sort of grasp how big of an increase eight times really is. To most people, even if you tell them, you know, burnt area has increased twice, double, that's already bad. So it could be that, you know, once you start telling them, oh, it's actually going up by three times, four times, eight times, it may not even register. But it does matter a lot for actual impacts on the landscape and on human health, thinking about smoke, for example, from all those fires.
1: We've covered that extensively on Radio EcoShock. The smoke risk is huge, and of course it extends to people over as far as the East Coast and even to Europe. What led your team to suspect heat waves help drive increased wildfire burn area in ways that we hadn't really thought about?
4: I believe it's our collective experience. So my advisor, John Abbotsoglu, Dr. John Abbotsoglu, he's been studying fires for at least 15 years, maybe longer. And specifically a lot of focus on Western U.S. And Western Canada, to some degree, fires. Other members of our team, like myself, we had two other postdoctoral researchers who are, you know, PhD-level researchers who also have studied wildfires. Actually, three other postdocs who have also studied wildfires on their own. So, you know, we had enough of a hypothesis that heat waves have this outsized effect on wildfires that's not really well quantified or well understood just how much of an effect. And so this gave us the idea, you know, why don't we collectively do this study and put some numbers on these thoughts, if you will.
1: And when we get this from the television news or YouTube videos, they talk about fire weather. Is fire weather a technical term? What does it mean?
4: That's a great question. So there is a technical definition of fire weather in terms of the Fire Weather Index, which I'm sure you're familiar with. It was actually developed in Canada back in the 80s, and that's essentially like a single number where the higher the number, the higher the risk of fire. And that number comes from this combined information of the daily temperature, the humidity, so the lower the humidity, the drier the air is, how much rain fell, or really how little rain fell, and also wind speed. So that fire weather index, the formal index, sort of combines all that weather information into a rating of fire danger. But more colloquially, sort of conversationally, fire weather is also just understood to be general hot, sort of hot, dry, windy, those three things, hot, dry, and windy conditions that would be expected to fuel flames.
1: So a big part of the wildfire story is heat waves. Is the Western U.S. getting more heat waves in recent years, and have their characteristics changed?
4: The answer is yes. It's actually a pretty resounding yes. The Western U.S. has warmed up quite a bit in just the past 20, 25 years. our summer temperatures, just since 2000, when averaged across the western U.S., have increased by about 1 degree Celsius, which is a substantial amount in about 25 years. And that's actually not from our study, that's just a number that I've looked up on my own. In terms of what our study found, we looked at the increasing number of heat wave days across the West, and they've essentially doubled across especially forested regions. So think Rocky Mountains, think Pacific Northwest mountains in Washington, Oregon, California as well. We've seen about a doubling of heat wave days in that May to October summertime season period. And that's directly as a result of just warming average temperatures.
1: Climate models predict wetter times for the boreal forest in the north, so why would wildfires increase in that far north, like the surge that we saw in 2023 with Canada's terrible wildfire season? And I asked Canadian wildfire expert Mike Flanagan about it, and he said thin northern soil can go from drowning rain to tinder dry in just 3 days if the heat is there. Did your team look at flash droughts and wildfire?
4: No, that's very interesting. And by the way, I was not familiar with how fast the soil can dry up in boreal forests. That's amazing. But yeah, we didn't look at soil moisture specifically in the western U.S. That is something that could be done that would provide even more nuance towards our understanding of this sort of increasing fire, you know, dynamic that we're seeing.
1: And we might think once a big forest fire has burned, well, that protects the area against another fire for a long time. But talk to us about regrowth and the re-fire cycle, which can be as short as 2 years.
4: It can be, especially if you think about how even if a forest, let's say there's a forest fire, it's high severity, the trees, you know, die from that fire, within a couple of years, you still have quite a bit of vegetation growth in terms of grasses, shrubs, which can very much dry out in a period of drought, or even just seasonally dry conditions if it's a climate that has seasonally dry summers. And that is fuel for a fire. So you wouldn't need to wait until that forest regenerates to have another risk of fire in that same area.
1: Well, in various parts of the world, we've seen heat waves end with tremendous amounts of rain. And I've seen that in Australia, for example, and in North America, even in Africa. And so that rain drives the regrowth, and suddenly there you are, ready for another fire. It's pretty surprising. If you had to pick the largest single driver or connection between heat waves and wildfires, what would it be?
4: That's a great question. So the largest single driver, I might cheat a little bit and have a combined answer. It's both that you have these more flammable conditions during a heat wave, but also it's that they persist. We showed this in our paper, in our study, that especially in the Northwest, so basically Washington, Oregon, Idaho, even California, Western Montana, which have a lot of dry forests which tend to burn, especially east of the mountains, like east of the Cascades, for example, those areas stay flammable after the heat wave ends. So basically, even though temperatures themselves have returned back to average or even perhaps cooler than average, the vegetation and the dead fuel, the dead logs and, you know, litter on the forest floor, they're still dry because of the heat wave that just ended. So it's that sort of large, perhaps a surprisingly long window of elevated or, you know, increased burning conditions, not only during the heat wave, but after the heat wave, for days after the heat wave.
1: Large wildfires can also create their own weather. We see it on YouTube, complete with crackling lightning, but no rain. How does a heat wave play into this?
4: Yes, this is something that has been more or less known, at least by forecasters in the western U.S., but we kind of, again, put some numbers on this, and that is that when we have heat waves in the West, they tend to also produce more thunderstorms, at least in some parts of the western U.S. And this is because the air is really hot, and it tends to want to rise, and we have monsoonal moisture that sort of comes up from Mexico, from the eastern tropical Pacific Ocean. This is why we have a lot of thunderstorms in Arizona, New Mexico, Utah in the summer. We have this moisture that's there. And during heat waves, we have this hot air that is, you know, less dense. It wants to rise. We have monsoonal moisture that's sort of mixed in, which tends to produce more thunderstorms. And because the lower part of the sort of atmosphere is dry and hot, it's a heat wave, right? The thunderstorms tend to be dry. It tends to be dry lightning, which just means that lightning hits the ground, but the amount of rain that falls is minimal. Most of it actually evaporates before reaching the ground. And that's a very clear risk of fire, because lightning might start a fire, but there's not a big downpour to follow to extinguish those flames.
1: You are tuned to Radio EcoShock. Our guest from UCLA is Dmitry Kalashnikov. We're talking about new proof heat waves are driving more wildfire burn. France just experienced its hottest recorded night in history. The recent heat wave in Europe is historic, not only for its record-breaking highs, but also because it stayed for days. It reminds me of the deadly heat dome over the Pacific Northwest in 2021. Dmitry, do you think the heat dome phenomenon changes wildfire calculations?
4: I think yes, absolutely. And in fact, there was a study which you may have seen. It came out, I believe, about a year or two ago by Canadian researchers. Actually, I believe a couple of familiar names would have been on there, like Mike Flanagan, Piyush Jain. They basically studied the June 2021 heat dome, which affected a large part of British Columbia and adjacent Pacific Northwest. And they studied how that heat dome essentially kickstarted the Western Canadian wildfire season that year, because it was so intense and long-lasting. It was so hot, and there were dry thunderstorms during that event as well, especially a little bit after it ended, like within a couple of days after it ended, which produced lots of lightning on a very dry vegetation. So yes, very much so. These large, persistent heat domes can catalyze periods of very, very intense fire activity.
1: Not all wildfires involve forests. What did you find for the impact of heat waves on non-forest regions, like, say, grasslands or scrub?
4: Yes, so this is where it got a little more interesting, because in forests, it was a pretty clear line, pretty direct line from more heat waves, more fires. Now, in non-forests, so yeah, think grasslands, shrubs, if we talk about how heat waves affect fire activity on a daily scale, yes, heat waves help fires grow daily, right? Hot days mean more fire in general. But the relationship on annual time scales changes. So whereas in forests, more heat over a fire season means more fire, in non-forests, it's not the same thing, because you can easily have a very hot, dry summer in the desert, but it doesn't necessarily mean more fire, because there, in those landscapes, burned area is more closely tied to how much actual vegetation is available, how much dry grass exists, for example, and that is more strongly linked to how much rain fell before in the 3 months, 6 months, even a year before. How wet was it? Because those wet conditions before would enable all those grasses to grow, which would then dry out and provide fuel for the fire. So because of this, we didn't actually observe a long-term trend in burned area in non-forests, despite the near doubling of heat wave days in the past 25 years.
1: Interesting. And again, the new heat waves are not always hot and dry. I mean, take the Deep South or the tropics for extreme humid heat. Why did your team separate wet and dry heat waves?
4: This was something we wanted to do because we speculated. We had this hypothesis that, kind of like what you're saying, not every heat wave is dry. Some heat waves are actually fairly moist. And so we thought that the humidity or moisture would help suppress fires, even despite there being heat wave conditions. So we did this other analysis where we separated these heat waves by either you know, high humidity, so high moisture in the atmosphere, or low humidity or dry atmosphere. And yes, we found that made a difference, especially in forested landscapes. It's really those dry heat waves that are accompanied by low humidity that drive the majority of burned area. And on the flip side, the moist heat waves actually don't produce increased burned area. They actually produce less burned area than non-heat wave conditions, if that makes sense. So if you're in the forest, you're better off having a moist heat wave versus conditions that are more average temperature-wise, but dry humidity-wise.
1: This study examined how heat waves affect wildfires. Here's possibly a new idea for research. Do we need a companion study looking at how wildfires affect heat waves, maybe even years later? The landscape has changed. A lot of things have changed. Does it affect heat waves?
4: This is a great question. There have been some studies on this that I'm familiar with. For example, I'm familiar with some studies which actually looked at how wildfire smoke emissions, so the aerosols, can actually increase atmospheric temperatures downwind, because some of those particles, some of those smoke particles in the smoke plume can actually absorb sunlight, and they warm the atmospheric sort of layer above the ground. So that's a real effect which has been quantified. That's more immediate, let's say a few days that are following the fire. In terms of years, you know, years later, there are definitely localized effects from landscapes which have been burned. Surface temperatures can be higher because you've lost, for example, the tree cover. And there are other effects to the actual, you know, landscape. The burned soil has some effect on surface temperatures too. I'm less familiar with that. I haven't myself studied that. Now, that's typically more restricted closer towards burn scars. I don't know if there has been any real effort to quantify this on the landscape scale, right? Are there effects for years at the scale of a state, or like a U.S. state, right? I'm less sure about that, but that would be really interesting to look into.
1: What do you mean by synchronous heat waves, and how does that affect the firefighting scene?
4: Yeah, this is actually very important, these synchronous heat waves, which basically means multiple areas of the western U.S. simultaneously experiencing heat waves. This could be, you know, just one big heat wave, one big heat dome that's simultaneously impacting, let's say, 50, 60, 70% of the western U.S., right? And what that means is now you have a large area that could be simultaneously seeing increases in fire activity. And because of that, you might need to deploy firefighters to multiple areas, which would strain resources. If you're already deploying firefighters to, let's say, three different large fire complexes, and another large fire breaks out a state away, you know, you don't have the same amount of firefighters to deploy. You have to call up reserves. You have to call up maybe firefighters from a different country, from Canada, from Australia, or from the eastern U.S., which take time to arrive. In the meantime, that fire is burning. So these simultaneous or synchronous heat waves can be a real challenge when coordinating the suppression response to these fires.
1: Can we apply results from your study to other places like Europe after its record heat waves, or what about Australia?
4: I think, yes, most definitely. What we did can be repeated really anywhere in the world where heat waves tend to drive fires. And yes, this would be places like Europe, places like Australia, Chile, boreal forests, right? So think of northern Canada, Siberia. This would be very relevant in all such areas.
1: As you say in the paper, heat waves are well-recognized threats to human health and energy supply and ecosystems. Now we have to add wildfires to this heat wave damage list. Do governments and planning agencies recognize the role of heat waves?
4: I think to some extent, yes, but probably not enough. I don't think, and this was the motivation for us doing the study and putting some of these numbers on paper, is I don't think there's enough of a recognition out there among policymakers, land managers, perhaps even forecasters and fellow scientists, not to mention the public, as to just how large of a role that heat waves can have on fire activity over the course of a year or fire season.
1: Dimitri, what's next in your research?
4: Yeah, thanks for that question. I do, in general, research around climate extremes. So it's not just heat waves and fires. It's also like heavy rainfall extremes. For example, I just published a paper last month about extreme hourly rainfall in the western U.S. So think really short-term heavy downpours that are a threat for flash flooding. And, you know, spoiler alert there, we found increases in these hourly rainfall extremes in the past 25 years. They're heavier in the western U.S., especially in the summer. Think monsoonal storms. But yeah, next steps would be, for example, one study is I'm looking at how wildfire smoke can actually impact thunderstorms, because smoke can affect how much lightning happens and how much rainfall happens, just because it changes. I talked about this earlier in this show about how smoke can actually affect temperatures of the atmosphere, and that can change how thunderstorms form and how much lightning they produce, which has impacts on, for example, increased fire ignitions or decreased fire ignitions. So I'm trying to unpack that in a next study.
1: From the University of California, Merced, we have been speaking with postdoctoral research scholar Dmitry Kalashnikov. The paper is Heat Waves Enable Wildfire Activity in the Western United States. It was published June 17th in Science Advances. It is open access, so it's free to read for anyone. You can find a link in my blog at ecoshock.org. Dmitry, thank you for sharing time with our listeners.
4: Thank you very much. It was a pleasure.
1: I'm Alex Smith for Radio EcoShock. Next week, we dive into another hidden corner of climate change. Extreme heat increases the risk of premature birth. If you are pregnant or ever intend to be or love someone who is, learn how this works with Dr. Coral Salvador from Bern. From California, author and activist Mee Jean Shaw joins us with a plan to take over coal and wind it down. And start with the biggest coal mine in the world, why don't you? Don't miss it. I'm Alex Smith. Thank you for listening and caring about our world.

0: That's not right, is it?
1: Yep, you're on the right station. WONC, Naperville, Chicago.
2: On behalf of myself, our pastoral staff, Pastor Cindy Marino, Mark Himmel and Kim Neese, and Richard Newell, who will be bringing us our message this morning, we welcome you to worship here at Grace. Our mission is to form disciples of Jesus Christ to further the kingdom of God, and we do that by gathering in Christ, growing in love for God and neighbor, and going out to live that out in love in our families, our community, and our world. If this is your first time to join us here at Grace, either in person or online, we want to extend a special welcome to you this morning, and we invite you to let a pastor or an usher know that you are here with us so that we may send you home this morning with a small welcome gift. There are many opportunities to gather, grow, and go in the life of this church, and I would like to highlight a few of them now. This evening, all are invited to join us at 7 o'clock in Fellowship Hall to share in a time of celebration through a slideshow and personal testimony and learn more about the mission trip that we recently took to Omaha, Nebraska. Refreshments will be served and all are welcome to attend. Vacation Bible Camp is just around the corner and all are invited to sign up to be prayer partners for both those who are participating as volunteers and those who are participating as campers. At last check, I think we need about 13 or 14 more people. So there will be someone at the welcome desk this morning following worship if you would like to serve as a prayer partner. Nothing else asked of you is except that you are willing to pray for that person that you have chosen, and they will be praying for you in return. As we prepare to welcome Pastor Sophia this week on July 1st, today would be the last day to contribute to her welcome note book. Hard copies of the template will be out at the welcome desk after worship, and we invite you to share a welcome greeting and your Naperville favorites so that we can help her begin to navigate her new community. A quick reminder that on Friday, July 3rd, the church office will be closed as we will observe our national holiday of the 4th of July. And then finally, we invite all of you to join us for our outdoor worship on July 5th at 10 a.m. That will be our only worship service that day. And then we invite you to stay for faith, food, and fun. This will be one of Pastor Sophia's first opportunities to greet her Grace family. Faith, Food, and Fun will offer grilled hamburgers, hot dogs. We ask everyone who's coming to bring a dish to share. Please visit peopleofgrace.org to register, or again, there will be someone out at the welcome desk today following worship if you would like to register in person. All of this and so much more may be found by visiting our website at peopleofgrace.org. As we are preparing to welcome Pastor Sophia, she sends a special greeting to us as well. Let's take a listen.
3: I'm so thrilled to be joining you as your new associate pastor at Grace this July. Let me tell you a little about who I am as a person. I am married to a wonderful husband, David. Together we share our home with three very opinionated cats named Mandy, Gray, and Sally. We love them so much, just they are loud. When I'm not in the office, you might find me at a ballet bar. I love ballet and out on a hiking trail or hunting down the best food in town. I'm a serious foodie. I will never say no to trying a good restaurant in Naperville. I hold two master's degrees from Garrett, and I'm currently working on my doctor of ministry at San Francisco Theological Seminary. In fact, I'm recording this from its beautiful chapel where I am taking the final class for my degree finally. I came to ministry because I genuinely believe that every person carries a sacred story worth hearing. My deepest hope as your pastor is to walk alongside you in your joys, in your struggles, and in all the ordinary and extraordinary moments in between. I'm committed to being a pastor who listens, who shows up and who helps this community grow deeper in faith and in love for one another. Grace Church, I truly looking forward to meeting you, and I have heard such wonderful things about you. I cannot wait to meet each and every one of you. With so much joy and anticipation, see you soon.
2: So again, if you are able to join us next Sunday after worship for Faith, Food, and Fun, Pastor Sophia will be there, and it will be her first time, or one of the first opportunities for us to greet her and to welcome her warmly, and for her to get to know a bit about us. Will you please pray with me? Gracious and loving God, we come to you with open minds, ears to listen, and hearts to receive all that you have for us today. Quiet the noise around us and within us. Draw us together as your people, and pour out your Holy Spirit upon us, that in our singing, praying, listening, and seeking, we may be formed and transformed more fully in the way of Jesus. Draw us together as we, the people of grace, pray our breakthrough prayer. Almighty God, the people of grace long to fulfill your purpose for us. Holy Spirit, show us the way. In Jesus' name, amen.

0: I'd like to invite those who are presenting Harrison James Millen for Christian Baptism to please come forward. We have one sponsor as well who could not be with us this morning. We have a certificate for her as well, so come on over. Hi, do you remember me from 5 minutes ago and a couple years ago? Through the sacrament of baptism, we are initiated into Christ's holy church. We are incorporated into God's mighty acts of salvation and given new birth through water and the Spirit. All this is God's gift offered to us without price. So on behalf of the whole church, I ask you, do you renounce the spiritual forces of wickedness, reject the evil powers of this world, and repent of your sin? If so, say, I do. Do you accept the freedom and power God gives you to resist evil, injustice, and oppression in whatever forms they present themselves? If so, say, I do.
1: I do.
0: Do you confess Jesus Christ as your Savior, put your whole trust in his grace, and promise to serve him as your Lord in union with the church which Christ has opened to all ages, nations, and races? If so, say, I do.
1: I do.
0: Will you nurture Harrison in Christ's holy church, that by your teaching and example, he may be guided to accept God's grace for himself, to profess his faith openly, and to lead a Christian life? If so, say, I will.
1: I will.
0: And do you, the congregation, as Christ's body, the church, reaffirm both your rejection of sin and your commitment to Christ? If so, say, we do.
2: We do.
0: Will you nurture one another in the Christian faith, and include Harrison now before you in your care? With God's help, we will proclaim the good news and live according to the example of Christ. We will surround Harrison with a community of love and forgiveness that he may grow in his trust of God and be found faithful in his service to others. We will pray for him that he may be a true disciple who walks in the way that leads to life. The Lord be with you. Let us pray. Eternal Father, when nothing existed but chaos, you swept across the dark waters and brought forth light. In the days of Noah, you saved those on the ark through water. After the flood, you set in the clouds a rainbow. When you saw your people as slaves in Egypt, you led them to freedom through the sea. Their children you brought through the Jordan to the land which you promised. Sing to the Lord all the earth. Tell of God's mercy each day. In the fullness of time you sent Jesus, nurtured in the water of a womb. He was baptized by John and anointed by your Spirit. He called his disciples to share in the baptism of his death and resurrection and to make disciples of all nations. Declare his works to the nations, his glory among all the people. You ready? Are you ready to help? It's really heavy. Almighty God, pour out your Holy Spirit to bless this gift of water and those who receive it. Good job. To wash away their sin and clothe us in righteousness throughout our lives, that dying and being raised in Christ, they may share in his final victory. Eternal Father, through your Son, Jesus Christ, who with you and the Holy Spirit reigns forever. Amen. What name do you give this child?
3: Harrison James.
0: Harrison? Hi. Hi. That's warm water we just put in there, your brother and I. Yeah, one of the very nice things he did for you. Yeah. Harrison, I baptize you in the name of the Father, in the name of the Son, in the name of the Holy Spirit. Go ahead and put your hands on him. Almighty God, may your Holy Spirit come upon Harrison that he may grow to be a faithful disciple of Jesus Christ. Amen. Did it drip? Did it drip a little bit? I'm taking him. Okay. Okay. This is Harrison. Harrison, this is your family. I know. Some of them are a little crazy. But overall, they're really good people. Yeah, they're really good people. They've promised to be here for you in whatever you need. And now that you've been baptized, you are named and claimed as a child of God. And nobody can ever take that away from you. So no matter what happens in your life, you could always say, it's okay. I am a baptized child of God. I think I'll just keep him.
3: Hi.
2: That's your daddy.
0: Now it is our joy to welcome our new brother in Christ. Through baptism. Through baptism, you are incorporated by the Holy Spirit into God's new creation and made to share in Christ's royal priesthood. We are all one in Christ Jesus. With joy and thanksgiving, we welcome you as a member of the family of God. And we have a few things for you, a little onesie that says loved, and we have a book that has some guidance as they grow in their faith for each age. And this is his certificate, and then Mark, sponsor certificate, and one for Kate, who could not be here. There you go.
3: Thank you.
0: Thanks.

0: morning, everyone. Please join me in the prayer for illumination. Lord, open our hearts and minds by the power of your Holy Spirit, that as the scriptures are read and your word proclaimed, we may hear with joy what you say to us today. Amen. The scripture today first is Matthew 5, 44 through 45. But I tell you, love your enemies and pray for those who persecute you, that you may be children of your Father in heaven. And Colossians 3, 12. Therefore, as God's chosen people, holy and dearly loved, clothe yourselves with compassion, kindness, humility, gentleness, and patience. This is the word of God for the people of God. Thanks be to God.
1: Well, good morning. This morning is the fourth and final part of our sermon series, Remarkably Found. However, before I begin, I would like to share with you, the people of grace, some really cool news. During the Northern Illinois Conference of the United Methodist Church, which was held about 2 weeks ago in Schaumburg, Grace Church was recognized with a One Matters Award. And this was given as a result of a number of baptisms and professions of faith experienced here at Grace over the past year. In that time, Grace has baptized and welcomed people into Christ's family from infants brought forth in their parents' arms through an 84-year-old who, after a lifetime of searching, had answered their call to faith. In his remarks, our spokesperson, Nick Hoyle, pointed out that making new disciples is not a program du jour here at Grace. Instead, it's a way of life. This represents how each one of you, the people who are Grace Church, live out the gospel when you leave this space. And to each one of you here this morning, to those live streaming and that watch it online later this week, I say to you all, well done. Now, if you remember a few weeks ago, Pastor Cindy began our sermon series by introducing us to Marcellus the octopus. We learned that Marcellus had been silently watching people from inside his aquarium tank for years, and as a result, he sees what we miss in ourselves and in others. He sees us the way God sees us, warts and all. Then in week two, Pastor Kim took us on a journey of finding the truth. As a flock of sheep who represent the people of the church showed us that we need each other as they sought out the truth as to what happened to their shepherd. And finally, last week, Pastor Cindy took us on a space adventure as we got a chance to meet Grace and watched how he and his new alien friend Rocky show us what sacrificial love is, and thereby challenging all of us to live for God. The message this morning is about finding the good. In just a moment, you'll see a video clip, and in it, you will be introduced to Paddington Bear, who arrived in London from his home in Peru. He is polite, earnest, and he's armed with marmalade sandwiches. In Paddington 2, which this clip is from, you find that he's wrongly convicted of a crime he did not commit, and he's sent to prison. Now, one might think that such a situation like that would break Paddington, make him angry and bitter. But instead, he transforms the other prisoners. Paddington makes friends of his enemies, wins over the hearts of hardened criminals with his unexpected acts of kindness. Now, this clip takes place in the prison cafeteria. As the inmates are treated to some of Paddington's marmalade sandwiches. And the inmate in the kitchen with Paddington is a rough and tough inmate known as Knuckles. Let's watch the video clip.

0: Paddington. I have a strange warm tingle in my tum-tum.
1: I think that's called pride, Knuckles.
0: Well, I don't like it.
2: Have you got anything else?
1: What?
2: You know, for pudding.
0: No!
2: Fair enough.
3: I'm afraid we only know how to make marmalade. Mm. But if you have any recipes...
0: This lot. You're wasting your time there, Paddington. They wouldn't know their pectin from their paprika.
4: Well, my grandmother used to do a lovely chocolate roulade.

0: stripes, whether you are white, green, blue, or brown. Six feet of
1: horses. I want those penny pores now.
0: So whether you agree or you should disagree, you cannot disregard the truth of this philosophy. Singing life would be easier, time would be breezier if you love your neighbor.
2: But excuse me, Professor. What would Aunt Lucy say?
3: Always use cake for.
2: Well then.
0: We all know there is ideal happiness above, which arises from the presence of brotherly love.
4: Thank you, Paddington.
0: So if the joys of a heaven you wish to party, this
4: is an
0: example you should try to emulate. Resist all temptation.

0: turns out the monster wasn't such a monster after all.
1: And they all became the best of friends.
2: As I mentioned a few moments ago, that Grace received the award through how all of you lived and carried out the hope that comes from our faith, your faith in Jesus Christ. Paddington lives out the advice of his Aunt Lucy. That is, if you are kind and polite, the world will be right back. Now, perhaps this sounds a bit naive, but it's not. And in this movie, it becomes an illustrated example of Romans 12, verses 20 and 21. And they read, "If your enemy is hungry, feed him. If he is thirsty, give him something to drink. In doing this, you will heap burning coals on his head. Do not be overcome by evil, but overcome evil with good." Goodness and kindness, they sounds like weaknesses, but they're not. And in the world today, especially when we're young, you hear things like, toughen up, don't be such a softy, don't be a sucker. We hear that especially when we're young, and sometimes these things being said often enough, they seem like truths, but they are not truths. In Paddington, we see that he does not agree that they are, neither does the Apostle Paul. For in his letter to the people of Rome, Paul encourages the people to use kindness and goodness as our weapons rather than violence, anger, hostility. I think the language that Paul's letter was written in was in Greek, and in Greek, the word for overcome is nikaio. And nikaio is not a passive word. And Paul is saying we should not be either. Rather, we should use goodness as our weapon. In this movie, you will find that Paddington's use of kindness is strategic and it's purposeful. He doesn't stop being kind, and he does not let the prison change who he is. God is asking the same of us. Do not let evil directed towards us and or that we see in the world around us change who we are. As Christians, we are called to let our actions show that we are believers, followers of Jesus Christ. And if we constantly strive to be kind and not let the bad change us, we can be unstoppable. Yes, we do trip up on occasion, but as the saying goes, when we fall off the horse, we need to get back up on it. Perhaps we should be asking ourselves, what in my life is hardened, hostile, hurtful? Then ask, what if we approached it with kindness? What would the world look like if we did? And my wife has a sticker in her car, and she places it in such a way that each time she drives the car, she reads it, and it says, "Bloom where you are planted." And this sticker, I believe, was given out here at church. And for the third time this morning, I really have to ask the forgiveness of our pastor, Cindy, because I truly don't remember that sermon. And clearly, that means she must not have given it. But that faux pas on my part does not take away the power of what that sticker says. We see in this movie that Paddington lives this out. He transforms his world rather than be transformed by it. He bloomed where he was planted.

Now, he didn't wait for the situation to be improved. He did not ask to be transferred to a better prison. No. He looked around, and even though he did not deserve to be in this situation, he asked, "How can I make it better?" When you watch this movie, you see that the prison cafeteria goes from a gray, dank environment to one of more joy, because he chose good over evil. He made better food, shown kindness to the people around him. Again, he bloomed where he was planted. I fear sometimes that we as Christians too often wait for circumstances to change before we bring the fullness of who we are to the party. But this is not what Paul is saying in Romans. Now, he wrote this letter to people who were living under harsh conditions. They were being treated poorly by the Roman authorities and often found themselves in terrible situations. Yet Paul tells us, as he told them, to bless, serve, feed, and welcome. Now, personally, I need to regularly ask myself, and I'm asking all of you to do the same, what is the rough situation, the prison that I may find myself in today? Maybe it's a difficult situation at work, a rough season in life, challenges with family or a friend. But whatever it is, I and we all need to ask, what is one act of kindness I can bring to the table? Now, perhaps it won't change the world, but it might change one person, one moment. I love the story of the star thrower, or what is sometimes called the starfish story. It was part of an essay by the same name written by Lauren Isley, and it was published in 1969. And over time, the story has been adapted, as it's been told many times, and each version, though, is rather similar. And the story begins as a narrator is walking along the beach early in the morning, and off in the distance, he sees a young woman bending down, picking something up and throwing them into the sea. As he got closer, he saw that she was picking up starfish, as there were thousands littering the beach and after a storm. He approached the girl and asked, "Why are you throwing starfish into the sea?" And she responded that soon the sun will be up and the starfish will die in the heat. His response to that was, "But do you realize that there are miles and miles of beach and starfish all along it? You cannot possibly make a difference." She listened to what he said, bent down, picked up a starfish, and gently threw it into the sea. Then looking up at the man, she said, "It made a difference to that one." The man thought about what she had said and did, and he also began to pick up starfish and throw them gently into the sea. And as he did that, soon others joined them, and the starfish were all saved. One person, one act of kindness, transformed the world on the beach that morning. Hebrews 13:2 says, "Don't forget to show hospitality to strangers, for by so doing, some people have shown hospitalities to angels without knowing it." It is quite true. We never know if the person in front of us is going to be our angel or we theirs. Paddington knows this, and we should as well. Hospitality is at the heart of Paddington's approach. And I think in today's world, we sometimes think that hospitality is having friends over for dinner, but that is not what Hebrews 13 was saying. Rather, it is saying hospitality is the practice of the love of strangers. Now, this was a radical concept to the people of Paul's time, and perhaps it is to us as well. In Romans 12:13, Paul tells us to practice hospitality. And I particularly like this verse as it's written in the New Living Translation version of the Bible, as it reads, "When God's people are in need, be ready to help them. Always be eager to practice hospitality." Now, we see in the film that Paddington does exactly that, practices hospitality in offering to make marmalade sandwiches. He does this, and we can as well,
by treating people with respect, by generally caring for the other person, and treat the stranger with dignity and respect. Treat one another as they and we are a child of God. This action of Pennington is what transforms Knuckles and the other inmates from foe to friend. Now, Pennington didn't do this all at once, and in the movie, we see that he first does it one person at a time. He starts with the inmate Knuckles. Now, this sure sounds good, and perhaps some of you, and I must admit, I myself at times ask, how do we do this? Be good to others, even in the face of rudeness, hostility, among other challenges. Well, my friends, we can do this. We have the power to act like the star of the movie, Paddington, with the woman on the beach. And that power comes from the hope that is in Jesus Christ. At the conference I mentioned earlier, the theme was the practice of hope. Well, this practice, the power of hope, was exemplified in a very powerful way over a week ago. As I mentioned, the One Matters Award that we received, and Nick's comments about grace, the people of grace, all of you, making people feel welcomed and that they matter. But what we did not know that afternoon was that our presence on the stage, Nick's words, made an impression on two particular people that afternoon. On Wednesday afternoon late, I received an email with a voicemail attached, and the voicemail was from a man named Craig. He's an insurance broker, and he was asking me, he was expressing concern over one of his clients and was seeking help for her. Now, at that point, I was on my way to Edward Hospital to see someone, so I didn't respond right away. But a moment or so later, I received another email, and this time it was from a pastor. Her name is Pastor O, and she was the pastor of the First United Methodist Church in Morris. And this email gave me some additional information about the person Craig was calling about, and this pastor asked me to call her back. My response then was, I will a little bit later. While I was on my way to the hospital, I decided to call this person, and for this message this morning, I'm going to call her Paula. But I called, but I was only able to leave a voicemail. But I did ask her to please call me back. After the hospital visit, as promised, I called Pastor O, and she gave me more background of the situation and expressed how really worried Craig was for Paula. I told her to please give Craig my contact information, and after she and I ended the call, I decided to call Paula back again, but again, was only able to leave a voicemail. Then Craig called me. He told me that her home had been flooded from recent storms and that she needed to go in the basement to assess it, but was unable to bring herself to enter the basement. See, Craig told me that earlier Paula's son had died last February, and it was in his basement bedroom that she found his body. And since then, she was unable to go into the basement. She had expressed to Craig that her son had totally lost hope, and that she was nearly out of hope as well. I have then asked Craig to text her and call Paula, and please ask her to answer my phone calls. After a few minutes, I called Paula back, this time for the third time, but was only able to leave a message. I decided to call the police to request a welfare check, and was told that the officer was on another call, but would call me back, and he would check on Victoria when he was finished. I decided to head over to Paula's home, and as I neared the home, I parked in a parking lot that was close, as the police had asked me not to approach the home until they were there. And while I was waiting for Paula to call, while I was waiting for the police, Paula called me, and then she agreed to let me visit her that evening. Shortly after we hung up, the police officer arrived, and I explained that to him, that I was going over to her house to visit with her, and he came with me. Make a long story short, she asked him to come into the basement with her and help her go into her son's room. The officer did that, and she ended up giving him the leftover drug paraphernalia that her son had hidden in the bedroom. After the police officer took her, he left the home, and then he left us that night, and Paul and I continued with our visit.
At the end of our conversation, she agreed to see me the following week. But the next morning, I received a call from Craig. He and Paula had had a phone conversation that morning, and he really wanted to tell me what she had told him. Paula told him that my visit that night had saved her life, and he wanted me to know this. I thanked him, and I wanted to thank Pastor O as well, and I wanted to thank them for being open to the Spirit's calling and to take a chance to reach out on Paula's behalf. As he and I continued our conversation, I asked him how he and Pastor O had picked Grace, of all places, to reach out to for help. And he said that what he heard about Grace at the conference made an impression on him and Pastor O. And how what made an impression is how Grace is active in the community and welcoming to others. What they heard about Grace is about each one of you here today, that you all live out hope. Practice the hope that comes from our faith in and walk with Jesus Christ. As I mentioned earlier, the theme of the conference was the practice of hope. On this particular day, you all, the people of Grace, who are known as Grace United Methodist Church, made a difference to two people, who in turn made a difference to one other person. One person at a time, one action at a time, one starfish at a time. In the name of the Father, Son, and the Holy Spirit, amen.

And so truly one matters. Let us pray. God of mercy and grace, you have made the sun to rise on the evil and the good, and you send rain on the righteous and the unrighteous. Your love is wider than our judgments, more patient than our anger, and more generous than our fear. Lord, we confess that it is often easier for us to see what's wrong in people than to look for what is good. It's easier to divide the world into friends and enemies, the deserving and the undeserving, those who agree with us and those who do not. But Jesus teaches us another way. Love your enemies and pray for those who persecute you. So today, God, we ask you to soften our hearts. Give us the kind of eyes that look for your image in every person. Give us the kind of spirit that believes people are more than their worst moment. Like Paddington, who looks for the good in others and somehow finds it, teach us to expect grace before we expect failure, to offer kindness before we offer criticism, and to trust that your love is already at work in places where we might be tempted to give up. Clothe us as your chosen and beloved people with compassion, kindness, humility, gentleness, and patience. Let those holy garments shape the way we speak, the way we listen, the way we forgive, and the way we serve. God, we pray today for our homes, our church, our community, and our nation. We pray for all the nations of the world, and especially today for those in areas of war and struggle and hunger and poverty. For those in Venezuela as they struggle to overcome the damage from two major earthquakes. Bring peace to those families with missing loved ones. Lord, we lift before you all those who are hurting this day, the grieving, the lonely, the sick, the anxious, the exhausted, the forgotten, and all who are carrying burdens too heavy to name. Help them to see that there is joy and goodness in reaching out. Wrap them in your compassion. Send people who will see the good in them to sit beside them and remind them they are not alone. Form us into people who love as Christ loves, not because others have earned it, not because it is easy, but because you first loved us. May our worship today make us more tender, more truthful, more forgiving, and ever more ready to see your grace in one another. We pray all this in the name of Jesus Christ, who loved his enemies and who taught us to pray, saying, Our Father, who art in heaven, hallowed be thy name. Thy kingdom come, thy will be done on earth as it is in heaven. Give us this day our daily bread, and forgive us our sins as we forgive those who sin against us. And lead us not into temptation, but deliver us from evil. For thine is the kingdom and the power and the glory forever. Amen. Well, we are a church that believes in the power of prayer, and so we invite you to share any joys or concerns you might have by filling out the prayer concern card that is in the back of the pew in front of you. You can place those in the box in the back on the way out, or you can fill out a form online. Those of you watching online, be sure to do that as well. And those are sent to our pastors and to our prayer team, who will be in prayer over you this coming week. There's also a sheet in the back that lists those asking for prayer, and you all are welcome to take that list home with you. Please, if you would, take the attendance pad, that's a black notebook that's at the center of each pew. Open that up, fill it out, pass it along to it gets to the end of the pew, and once it reaches the end, pass it back to the middle so you can review the names of those seated around you and maybe call them by name at the end of the service. It also helps us to get to know each of you as you give us your name and your updated information. You know, in Paddington, too, Paddington looks for the good in everyone, and somehow he finds it. That kind of generosity begins with seeing one another through the eyes of grace.
And so today, as we give, we practice the same spirit, that compassion, kindness, humility, and generosity. Our gifts become a part of God's work of helping people know that they are seen and loved and welcomed. So let us give with generous and grateful hearts as our ushers come forward to receive our offering.

Gracious God, it is with great joy and gratitude and humility that we bring these gifts before you, knowing they are only a part of what you have given to us, and knowing that they will never be enough until you enter in and multiply them for your work in the world. And so we thank you for doing so in the name of Jesus Christ, who works in and through us to build your kingdom each and every day. In your name we pray. Amen. If you would remain standing for our closing hymn.

Well, this concludes the service today, and I want you to go out through those doors to bring out the hope of that we have in our Lord and Savior, Jesus Christ. Bring it to the world. Be the change you want to be. Have a great week, everyone. 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

0: Welcome back to Turntable Poets. That was Gilgamesh by Seraphine Noir here on Turntable Poets on WONC FM 89. I'm your wonderful host, Steven, talking about all things acid jazz, hip-hop, well, not hip-hop, but more trip-hop, and all things kind of in between, including lo-fi. So I've been going through a bunch of backlogs of just music that I've had saved up just from the course of the entire summer, and I'm just going through some of them. Because, you know, summer is quickly starting to wrap up. And now that we're in July, I believe this is our last month until we start getting back into that fall season. And I'm hoping that weather comes quick, because I wouldn't mind some fall weather. But coming up next, it's going to be People Don't Stray by Funky DL. Funky DL is a turntablist, artist, producer, and jazz rap rapper. Best known for his works with Nujabes back in the early 2000s and a ton of other stuff across the board. Definitely recommend checking it out. But People Don't Stray by Funky DL.
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That was 1,000 Degrees by Carl Ski and Vibin with Boris here on Turntable Poets on WONC FM 89. Now, that was the nice instrumental hip-hop, boom-bap, kind of jazz trap beatmaker based in France known as Carl Ski. He's known for producing melodic sample bass beats using classical equipment like the MPC-2000XL and the SP-303, two very, very big devices used for mostly just turntable spinning and sampling. And then he has multiple albums and EPs, including the recent release like All I Need and We Are Good, that album being from 2024, a collaboration between Carl Ski, Vibing, and Boris C, all creating this kind of big, awesome jazz track. And I believe he got his start originally through SoundCloud, then from SoundCloud made his way to Spotify, finding a kind of nice home there, and of course a part of the lo-fi jazz rap community as well, his song being heavily sampled by tons and tons of smaller creators just to produce one big masterpiece of a song. But coming up next is kind of on that same page of just beats and general vibes, because honestly, that's what the summertime needs, is just some of those good old vibes. It's Inspiration by Lou Villa. He is known for, once again, just creating some nice beats with that jazzy kind of feel to it, along with that acoustic vibe that keeps things all kind of real and in that zone. So coming up next is going to be Inspiration by Louisville.

That's a lot of canned heat in my heels. That was Jamiroquai by, that was Canned Heat by Jamiroquai here on Turntable Poets on WONC FM 89. I don't know why I messed that up. But, yeah, gotta love him. Obviously, couldn't create a summer mix without Jamiroquai. I mean, he is, like, D1 acid jazz. Like, everyone knows who he is, especially because of Virtual Insanity and a ton of the stuff that he's done with that. And not even just because Virtual Insanity, a lot of his music is very upbeat. And I think it's really motivated me to get to doing stuff, which is why I like Jamiroquai so much. And I remember I did a show just kind of talking about Jamiroquai briefly. I think it was when I was talking about artists in France, because there's a lot of French acid jazz and funk bands, not only because London is right next door, but also because of the factor that France is a big club scene. So Jamiroquai, if you don't know, is an English acid jazz and funk band from London, formed in the 1990s, and they are fronted by vocalist J.K. and were prominent in the London-based funk and acid jazz movement of the 1990s, kind of once again being that godfather to the genre itself, and being kind of the poster boy for acid jazz in a way. Just kind of something to throw out there. He is on tour right now throughout the entirety of Europe. I believe right now he is in Luxembourg, obviously in Luxembourg, and then on top of that in Germany, France, Switzerland to Spain, and then he's going to be making his way to East Asia for a nice Japan show, and that's pretty awesome. So he's doing big things. He still is playing music. I believe he released an album either 2024 or this year, which is why he is on tour as of right now. But coming up next, keeping with that kind of summer vibe, summer feels as I go back through my backlog, it's going to be Summer Memories by Camera Soul.

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That was City Lights by Nujabes, Pass Rock, and Substantial here on Turntable Poets on WONC FM 89. Now, I'm a big fan of Substantial and always have been. I follow him, you know, just what he's up to, what he's doing. And a lot of it is just going on tour. He did drop a new album this year, kind of being the closure to his, I think, album series that he had going on. Which was, if I remember correctly, it was the Masters of Artistry. And he did a just kind of final album in relation to, and I'm blanking on the names. I think it is Masters of Artistry. It's titled the same thing. It's the 2026 remix with songs like Masterclass, Audio Sunshine, Two of a Kind, and then obviously ending it off with last song I'll ever write, which is supposed to be a love letter to kind of his entire career, the core people being on that being Substantial, and then Nujabes, old, I believe, pianist and saxophonist, Uyama Hirito. So just to kind of close off his career, he released this album in 2026 called Masters of Artistry, and that's what you kind of get. But yeah, on the topic of our bad weather that we've been having this summer, a song called Bad Weather featuring Anushka by Stratfor and Anushka.

your life for granted, leave no stone unturned. Tap into the God within so prayers don't go unheard. Do the work, never let your title go unearned, especially when you're in the jam, so your rep is well preserved. I pray we all emerge as someone we're proud of, smiling back at us in the mirror, feeling empowered. 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

That was Those Vows Under the Moonlight by Aosuka. Here on Turntable Poets on WONC FM 89, I'm your host, Steven, talking about all things acid jazz, turntablism, and all things in between the two. And yeah, no, the reason why I put that song on just like the track list in general was I was like playing a game. I don't remember what game it was. I think it was Minecraft. And I ended up just, you know, fishing in Minecraft. And then all of a sudden I'm listening to the beginning portion of that song where it was just a nice little orchestral. And then I wasn't expecting the song to switch up to a like kind of jazz bump beat. And I think that just like took me off guard. So then I was like, okay, this needs to go on my notes app. But Aosuka is known for just a lot of kind of that same sampling orchestral and turning it into like this nice background beat, known mostly for their smooth jazz-infused and nostalgic beats. They are celebrated for tributes to Nujabes and Bass' discography of instrumental lo-fi hip-hop and atmospheric music, and they do it well. I mean, I wasn't expecting that song to go in that direction. I was expecting it to be more melancholic and just kind of not, you know, how upbeat it kind of felt, but pretty good. I think one of their most and popular albums is going to be Melancholic Romantic Love and then Melancholic Revolutions, both of those going off of the Melancholic album series that he or she has been posting on Spotify and also SoundCloud. I think they do more of their experimental stuff on SoundCloud if you're looking for more of that free beat to it. But coming up next, just going back to that old school kind of vibes, like the must-haves for your summer mix, I got you Don't Worry About a Thing, the remix by Incognito and Stevie Wonder.

That was Beneath the Mask by Lynn and produced by the Outless Sound team here on Turntable Poets on the WONC FM 89. Now, I'm a huge nerd and I've been playing a lot of video games throughout the entire summer, just doing mainly that, and then on top of that, working. And one of those series is Persona. The Persona series is celebrating their 30th anniversary, and they had a little pop-up at Anime Expo, and I've been just seeing all about it. Just across TikTok, Twitter, and so on and so forth. So there's been a lot of things around that. But the reason why I'm talking about it now is because that entire game series' soundtrack is based off of acid jazz, jazz pop, and J-rock. So it's a lot of, like, blending of interests. But when I originally found Persona, I wasn't expecting the soundtrack to be so jazz-filled and filled with, like, kind of this root acid jazz vibe. And that's what Persona 5 was, Persona 3 was, and Persona 4. So definitely worth checking out and mentioning, and just because it's all around a great series to either watch, read, or play, and it's kind of exciting to celebrate that 30th anniversary, but I thought it was pretty big in the acid jazz space because Persona is what kind of brought acid jazz into the mainstream for the most part. But coming up next, it's going to be When the Moon Reaching Out Stars by Atlas Sound Team and from the Persona 3 soundtrack.

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0: That was The Fragrance of Dark Coffee here on Turntable Poets on WONC FM 89. That was by Insane in the Rain Music. Now, I have been enjoying coffee at a daily rate at this point. And I think over the summer that has been especially potent, just because I'll wake up and drink, I think, maybe 2 cups of coffee per day. I know it's probably not good for you, but I run on it. And that's why when I heard The Fragrance of Dark Coffee, that kind of jazz ensemble, it just reminds me of summer, because it reminds me of just like waking up early morning, looking outside your window, and then just taking in that kind of first breath of fresh air to just, you know, drink a nice cup of coffee. And I think it perfectly encapsulates that fragrance of coffee just by itself. Another song that I wanted to highlight was The Art of Walking by Blockhead. It's a song that really does remind me of walking, especially during the summer when it's busy. Just being surrounded by people and the hectic nature of how it is, it's just a reminder that everything's moving and flowing. And I think that's what Blockhead perfectly encapsulates inside the song The Art of Walking. Blockhead is a turntablist, samplist, and I believe lyricist as well. He does a ton of work across the board with many different creators, producing albums upon albums, most notably I think his Fat Lip album, and so much more. He's just an awesome artist all around, and I definitely think it's worth checking out if you do have the time. So coming up, it's going to be The Art of Walking by Blockhead.
1: Careful matching and balancing of the components made possible the thrilling reproduction of the low, low bass tones, the brilliance of the treble tones, and the lifelike presence of the mid-range tones.
2: Yeah, yeah, yeah.
1: Properly blended, the result is...
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0: I'm sleepy, but I'm flying. I'm flying. 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
1: You cannot damage the record or the stylus.
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That was It's All Love featuring the great Yasmin Lacey, the producer behind it being DJ Harrison, obviously sung by and with Yasmin Lacey. And that's just a banger song in general. I put it on the list just because I love Yasmin Lacey. I also love DJ Harrison as well. Does phenomenal work with making jazz beats. And he's just all around a great guy as well. Definitely check him out on his Instagram. He does a lot of turntable stuff, and you'll be able to see him actually perform on his page as well. Coming up next is going to be This World is a Lonely Place by Kuro Silence.

That was this was a the This World is a Lonely Place on Turntable Poets on WONC FM 89. And yeah, that was off of the Kuro Silence EP album, the first one to be published on Spotify. He is a notorious beatmaker on SoundCloud, though, stealing things from Nujbees and sampling things, creating his own kind of discography worth of music. He's a big fan of anime, so he loves just sampling anime beats, things like that. All around, I love that song just because of the fact that there's that nice kind of guitar that's in the background. The riff that goes ba-do-do-do-do is a solid beat. So by far, Kuro Silence is an up-and-coming artist that I think needs more attention across the board, just because a lot of what he does is very kind of acid jazz. He defines himself as hip-hop, which, I mean, I digress, but he does all the work by himself, and I can much appreciate that. Definitely worth checking out if you have the time. But coming up next is going to be Here Comes Hip Hop by Mike Flips and Vibin'.

That was Magic in the Sun by Yosuke Kojima here on Turntable Poets on WONC FM 89. To finally close us out, it's going to be Ring of Saturn by Corey Wong and Dirty Loops.

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They were best friends. Inseparable, in fact. Until the day Miguel died. Every day his friend visited Miguel's grave. Rain, wind, weekends, holidays. Every day. Miguel's closest friend, Capitan, his German shepherd, is a symbol of loyalty to which we can all aspire. Loyalty. 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

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If you have any song requests, feel free to text in at 630-637-8989. Coming up next is going to be The Outside by 21 Pilots.

The Classics to the Cutting Edge, WONC FM 89. That was new music, Praying for Your Love by Broken Social Scene. I'm your host, Steven, talking about all the wondrous things that I've done this week, or last week, to be exact. Last week was kind of nuts with a bunch of those storms, now still also being, you know, still crazy with storms, but I did do one thing. I finally was able to get my ears pierced, and it was kind of an adventure, I won't lie. I wasn't really sure how to go about it, but first things first, I never have gotten a piercing before. This is the first time that I've ever got it done. I didn't know that I wouldn't be able to sleep on my sides for the first, like, 2 weeks, so that was kind of nuts. The sleep was kind of terrible. But they're still healing. I got it professionally done by a tattoo artist and piercer, all the way at Color Theory. He did an awesome job of just, like, walking me through the process. But it really is just one big sting and then a pinch, and then that's it. And I was expecting it to be way more painful than it is. Obviously, like, now it's been more of a hassle of just, like, going to sleep, making sure I do the saline solution every day. Every morning, every night, and then boom, by week 4, I'll hopefully have ear piercings that aren't studs. So, yeah, just a little exciting thing. I do have more stories coming up, but if you have any fun things that you did last week, text in at 630-637-8989, or if you have any song requests, feel free to send them my way. Coming up next is going to be Utopia Parkway by Fountains of Wayne.

The classics to the cutting edge. WONC FM 89. That was Perfect Pain by Lucky. Now, I've like mastered the art of Korean barbecue. And last week after I got my piercings, I decided, let me treat myself to not only the piercings, but also Korean barbecue. So I made my way with a bunch of friends down to Mr. Kimchi's and had Korean barbecue. And there's a strategy for this. You never pay for the premium menu until you're done with all the meats off of the normal menu. And then once you finish the normal menu, then you move on to the premium menu. Because usually by the time you're done picking things off of the just normal menu, you'll either have a favorite meat from that normal section instead of the premium, or you'll have like, oh, I didn't like these meats, let's move on to the premium menu, and then you pay the extra. But I've never actually paid extra because all the meats on the normal side of the menu, the side that's like, what, the $29, are all like decent. So you just like eat all the decent meat, and then if you get bored of it, you switch to the premium menu. So that's the strat. Let me know if you got any Korean barbecue strats. I know I do. By texting in at 630-637-8989, I would love to hear what you do, and or if you have any song requests, feel free to send them my way. Coming up next is going to be Table for Glasses by Jimmy Eat World.

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the radio voice of North Central College, WONC FM 89. That was new music. That was Tiny Raisin by Suki Waterhouse here on WONC. Now, I have officially started picking up books again. I'm a huge nerd, so I've only read mostly just Warhammer novels and Codex things and things that relate to D&D, tabletop games, things like that. And I'm not a big sit down, read an article, sit down, read a book kind of guy, but when it comes to those things, I enjoy them. One series that I was putting off for a bit was Dungeon Crawler Carl, and I decided to finally pick it up because I have the first book. I didn't open it, I haven't read it, and was like, this is going to be a good book. I started reading the book, then I was like, this is not for me. Turns out the audiobook was the way to go. I ended up listening to that audiobook the entirety of last week through the storms, through me getting my ears pierced, through Korean barbecue. I was listening to Dungeon Crawler Carl, and I was able to finish the first book, and I'll say that whoever is narrating, I think the audiobooks for Dungeon Crawler Carl, I think it's Heinz something, he did a phenomenal job of just being able to, like, give each character his own individual voice. So that's what I thought was kind of interesting about that. I'll talk more about it in the next 15-30 minutes, but if you have any song requests or books that you're reading that are really good, feel free to text in at 630-637-8989. Coming up next is going to be Love Empire.

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Your home for pure rock, WONC FM 89. That was Little Bees Don't Bite by Turnover. I have been playing a lot of video games with friends, and people nowadays call that friend slop because a lot of game developers, mostly indie game developers, are creating small games and publishing them so you can play with friends. And that's the whole point of it. So that's why people call it friend slop. But most recently, the game that I've been playing is Mecha Chameleon. And it is a game where you just hide a little dude, you're the little dude, you hide yourself, and paint yourself to match like any of the backgrounds or whatever. And it has been arguably the most amount of fun that I've had playing any video game in the past like decade. And I don't know if that's because I'm playing with friends, or if it's because I'm actually getting what I paid for, which is the enjoyment of playing with friends. Because mind you, these games are only like $7 right now because of the Steam summer sale, and then on top of that, they're also like extremely cheap most of the time anyway. So it's like you're not really putting much effort into getting the game. Like most games are now $80 to $100, and I'm getting what I paid for paying $7. It's been fun. But yeah, let me know if you have any games that you've been playing on the background. I know I've been playing a lot. By texting in at 630-637-8989, I would love to hear what things you guys have been up to. And if you have any song requests, feel free to send it my way. Coming up next is going to be Donna Said by Pardoner.

The radio voice of North Central College, WONC FM 89. That was new music by Doll Blade, or by Static Dress. That was Doll Blade Disguise. Now, I'm quickly starting to realize that a ton of fireworks that were sent off last night were just unnecessary. Because, like, I get it. We're celebrating. Everyone's excited. I love fireworks as much as anyone. 4th of July is great. Cool. Spending time with my family, obviously, good time, be outside, fireworks. But past 12 p.m., I am not watching a firework go off. I'm in bed sleeping. So why do I hear just this loud, huge even, just big boom from outside? That not only wasn't it just like, there, it was there, yeah, but it was just like earth shaking. I felt the entire like first layer of the building shake while this firework was going off. And I'm starting to think that every year firework companies make fireworks bigger and bigger on purpose just to see if they can mess with people. And that's just my theory. I obviously don't think that fireworks are only, you know, supposed to be fired by professionals and so on and so forth. But man, after 1 p.m. or after 1 a.m., I am not watching fireworks anymore. So why are we setting off fireworks? You should be in bed. Let me know your thoughts about 4th of July by texting in at 630-637-8989. I know I did what I could to celebrate, and I know you did too. And on top of that, if you have any song requests, feel free to send it my way. Coming up next is going to be House of the Rising Sun by Five Finger Death Punch.

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The Classics to the Cutting Edge, WONC, FM 89, that was new music, Vertical Worlds by Eka Vandal. I am watching kind of the aftermath of Brazil versus Norway's FIFA game. And man, RIP Neymar, he is not going to be seeing the next game for the World Cup. But hey, Norway won. I'm a little happy about Norway's victory. Just because of the factor that, not because of the players or anything, I mean, the players are cool too, but I really like the whole row thing that they do, where they're like, everyone needs to row, and then they roll back like Vikings. I think it is so cool when they do it, like, in the, like, arena, that they all start rowing forward and backwards, and then you can hear the row. And there's a video that's, like, outside of the arena that they're playing at, where you can hear them rowing from all the way outside the arena building. And I think that is so cool and just really powerful. And it's not because, like, you know, I wanted Norway to win over Brazil at all. I think both teams are great. But Norway just has that, like, extra, like, man, I want to be a Viking, you know? But let me know your thoughts by Norway's win over Brazil by texting in at 630. It's 637-8989. I would love to hear what you have to say. Or if you have any song requests, feel free to send them my way. Coming up next is going to be Hurt by Dead Poets Society.

That was Volcano Girls by Veruca Salt. That was a song request by Kenny P. Coming up next, it's going to be Run by San Cisco. If you have any song requests, text in, but 630-637-8989.

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WONC, your home for pure rock. That was new music, Eternal Flame by Snarls. Now, Anime Expo just came around this year. I believe it's finally over today. I think today's the last day, if I remember correctly. And yeah, Steel Ball Run, JoJo Part 7, Part 2 is coming out, and I could be... Oh my god, I'm super excited. They revealed a ton of things during the Anime Expo Expedition for the Steel Ball Run JoJo Part 7. And it was a lot of just, like, the artwork, what's, you know, the general gist of the next season of Part 7. But I hold Part 7 close to my heart because I think it was the manga that I read during middle school. And I remember just falling in love with JoJo after that. And of course, you know, Part 8 came along and so on and so forth. And I'm just excited to see the rest of Steel Ball Run animated because it's been months and Netflix only decided to put one episode out, which I think is kind of baloney, but hey, whatever. Let me know for what TV shows you're excited about by texting in at 630-637-8989. I would love to hear what people are watching. And on top of that, if you have any song requests, feel free to send them my way at 630-637-8989. Coming up, it's going to be Here I Am by Asking Alexandria.

That was Still the Same by Bob Seger. Coming up, it's going to be One to the Right by Lucky Boys Confusion. 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

The radio voice of North Central College, WONC FM 89, that was new music, One Day by Pincher. I was having a weird, interesting thought. Why haven't they made a horror movie using Legos yet? I feel like that would be, like, kind of weird, but also at the same time kind of interesting. Like, how would you make the Legos the centerpiece or the villain in a horror movie? Like, I feel like you could do, like, a Toy Story scenario where they, like, start building things and that's how they get you. But I think it'd be really interesting to just make a horror movie out of Lego, just completely out of Lego. And I'm not saying that they should like make a Jason Voorhees Lego and then like have that be a representation or like Lego Jason Voorhees. I'm saying they should just make a full-fledged horror movie just using Legos, because I feel like that would be pretty good. And then like it could be parents' worst nightmare, because you know, they have that fear of, like, stepping on Legos. And I also have that fear of stepping on Legos by accident. So it's like, why not make that universal fear a reality and just make a horror movie out of it? I think, in general, that would be a good idea. I'm going to probably copyright that before anyone else steals it. But let me know if you have any weird horror movie thoughts by texting it at 630-637-8989. I know I definitely do. And if you have any song requests, feel free to text in at that number, 630-637-8989. I would love to hear what you have to say. Coming up next is going to be Opportunity by Planet Smashers.

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That was new music, Stain by Lemon Sucker. Now, I have been reading a lot of comics just on my downtime between work and being at home, hanging out with friends. And most recently, the last comic for Absolute Martian Manhunter, issue 12, dropped. And I wasn't really expecting it because I completely forgot about it. And I've been reading it all the way since it started last year, the first semester of like college. And the entire story, I think, altogether, because now that I've read all of it and have enjoyed every single like page and the artwork, I think by far Absolute Martian Manhunter is going to be my favorite comic. And it's because of the factor that they do the Martian Manhunter story so well, making both a man and an alien coexist, not because the alien is a man, but because of the factor that they're two different people. But it's also this like conversation about emotions and emotional ties and understanding that traumatic events bring people together along with separating them. And I think Martian Manhunter as a comic really did push that narrative. And it sucks that it is now officially over with issue 12. And of course, it wrapped itself up beautifully. It wrapped itself up the best it can because, I mean, the authors are working on new projects now. But Absolute Martian Manhunter will forever be my favorite comic. Let me know if you got any favorite comics by texting in at 630-637-8989. I would love to hear any comics that you guys want to talk about. On top of that, if you have any song requests, feel free to send them my way. Coming up next is going to be Cabin Down Below by Tom Petty.

0: It's finally time for lunch. I've been starving since first period.
1: Same. I'm planning on getting seconds or even thirds.
0: I wonder what they're serving today.
1: I think I'll pass on seconds.
2: No matter how gross your lunch is, lunchtime second helpings will always be worth another round. Get a second helping from your favorite artist as we play their songs back to back from noon to one every weekday here on FM 89.
0: I think the food's staring at me.